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0: 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That's 310-840-4910. Before we get you caught up, before we get you caught up on some baseball scores, how about we get you caught up on our daily segment, Let's Go Streaking. Brad, we nailed 5 for 5 last night at more than 5 to 1. Monty is out tonight, but he has submitted his picks because he is basically there's only like, you know, we kind of tracked it. If you cut out Saturday and Sunday when we're not doing a show, just the Monday through Friday shows we have left, there's only about 18 of them in terms of the baseball regular season. So if Monty is going to try to one last chance to beat your streak of 15, he's got to do it now. He doesn't have any time to have days off and not send in his picks. So we've got 6 selections tonight. And wouldn't you know it, we are 5 for 5 with just one batter to go. And that is going to be the AL MVP and potential triple crown winner, Yordan Alvarez. I had Jackson Churio. You mentioned a couple of segments ago, he went deep for the Brewers. You had Otto Lopez. He already got a knock. Monty had Bobby Witt Jr. He got a knock. Our guy Lee went with Jack Caglione. He got a knock. And Zach Kroll, who's filling in for Monty, went with Colt Keith. He got a hit. 5 for 5. One batter to go. It is Yordan Alvarez, who is 0 for 1 right now in the Astros game. He might be up at the plate as we speak. Let me check. No, so the
1: soon,
0: third. Yeah, so
1: soon.
0: They're going to,
1: yeah.
0: They're going to the bottom of the third. He's due up 4th in the next inning, but he's only gotten one at bat. Yep. He's 0 for 1. So we're rooting for Yordan and for Combs to get us 6 for 6 on the night, and that would be at plus 566 odds if he took all 6 of our guys to get a hit. Brad, we are cooking with gas in Let's Go Streaking. We're on fire.
1: You know what you call that? Heater! Pat, I tell you what, you know, I don't want to like jinx it, but my God, the flame is burning brightly if you're watching right now on YouTube here in this BetMGM Tonight episode. I mean, we're crushing it right now in AMLB streaking game as a collective. I mean, we added a leg tonight. We had six legs on this bad boy, and all we need is Yordan freaking Alvarez to get a knock. And as you mentioned, if we get a man on here in this inning, they got one out, we're gonna see that opportunity maybe come to fruition. So ride with us, man. Occasionally we actually make money. Normally we lose it, and I have to, you know, sell my hair to a wig shop.
0: You've had to sell your hair a couple of times. 310-840-4910. We've got a couple of minutes here. So, again, we'll get you some baseball scores in a bit. But, Brad, you sent an interesting link, an interesting article my way. Fall is just around the corner, football season. That means a lot of beer drinking for a lot of folks. And so you sent me a Yahoo article, the number one beer in America and the most popular beer by state. And I guess I'm a bit surprised, but I feel like they do an incredible job of marketing. And even though there are beers that have fewer calories or only one more calorie than this beer, I feel like it's kind of been known as like, hey, you like to be active, you like to stay fit, but you still like to have some beers? Try Michelob Ultra. And Michelob Ultra, according to a Google search interest, so I don't know if they tracked actual purchasing and how much the revenue Michelob Ultra is bringing in. I think this is just based on Google search interest. Michelob Ultra is the most popular beer in the United States. I mean, and that just goes to show you the power of marketing, does it not?
1: Yeah, I mean, I wasn't really ultimately surprised by that. Ultra, there are a lot of popular drinkers of it. You know, the low carb trend, remember that was all the rage. That was totally in vogue a few years ago. And I think a lot of people still gravitate toward that beverage as a result. It's light, it's refreshing on a hot summer's day. It also just tastes like water to me. It doesn't excite me at all. Like, I'm on the golf course making divots all over the place, and it's like 95. Maybe I would slam an Ultra because I would feel I'm hydrating, but I'm not going to be ordering an Ultra on a regular basis on a random Friday night in the middle of January. No, thank you. They, you know, the state ones I found very curious. You know, I live in the ILL. So does our outstanding producer, Brandon Combs, and a number of other guys here on the show. I'll ask Brandon this, and hopefully he can open up his mic. The number one searched beer in the land of Lincoln is Stella Artois. I don't even remember the last time I saw somebody drink a Stella Artois out at a random bar in Illinois, whether Chicago or downstate. How about you, Combs? Because I'm just perplexed by this.
2: Yeah, no, like Miller Lite, I would have understood. You know, yep. Bud Light. I mean, hell, even Old Style, if you had told me that, I wouldn't have been shocked just because of its appeal in Chicago. But Stella Artois, I can't remember the last time somebody said, hey, pass me a Stella. Maybe Modelo. Modelo would have been one I could
1: Modelo,
2: have bought, too.
1: Modelo, I thought, would be the most popular beer.
2: Yeah.
1: Yeah. I mean, Stella that Artois. Usually, I think, is the most popular consumed beer. But Stella Artois, that was just completely random in my mind.
0: I'm proud of my homeland, New Jersey. The most popular search beer, Guinness. And that does me, a proud Irishman, very happy that there's a lot of folks drinking Guinness or at least searching Guinness on Google. How about, let's see, what was I going to say? Oh, what
1: about
0: is your
1: Maine,
0: favorite beer,
1: Pat?
0: Yeah, look at Maine. Maine going with Pacifico. I think that's the only time Pacifico. that's out of left field.
1: Right.
0: Yeah, that's out of left. Vermont going with the Canadians, Labatt Blue. That's a good one. Not a big surprise there.
1: Yeah, that's good.
0: And some of these states, they do stay local. Fat Tire for Colorado. That's not shocking and good for them.
1: Wild beer.
0: Showing their roots and showing their pride in their local beer. What is your favorite beer, by the way, Brad? You only have one beer you could drink the rest of your life. What would you pick?
1: Well, I'm a seasonal beer drinker, so it really varies. But man, I'd love a good Guinness. Out of the tap, not out of the you know, the rocket widget can or the bottle. It's got to be out of the tap. It is unreal. And I got to make a pilgrimage to Ireland and get, you know, right off the line, straight to the bar, out of the tap in my mouth, because I've heard Guinness in Ireland just tastes entirely different. I told my son, who was there for the Marching Illini at St. Patrick's Day last year, because legal drinking age is like 18, and he was 19. I'm like, hey, go to a bar, order yourself a beer, and make sure it's a Guinness and try it. I think he did a spit take. He recorded it, and I was appalled.
0: Wow, a spit take. Jeez. Love me a Guinness. Like, had Guinness when I was 13, I think, when I went to Ireland with my family, and we went to the Guinness brewery, and they basically threatened to throw my dad out of the building because he was like, here, take this and drink it quick. And then, of course, the one, you know, worker there, like, saw me immediately because I had the Guinness mustache. If I had to pick one beer the rest of my life, Blue Moon from the draft, from the tap.
1: Really?
0: Blue Moon with the
1: orange
0: slice.
1: You know where that was invented, don't you?
0: No. ILL?
1: At Coors Field in Denver, Colorado. So it's got a baseball connection. It all comes back to the MLB.
0: That's right. All right, Brad. We'll bid you adieu, brother. Can't wait for more fun, more chatting tomorrow. We'll get you set for a big college football weekend. Talk to you then, my man.
1: ILL tomorrow. I can't wait.
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We bid adieu to Brad Evans, and that means we've got two solo hours coming your way, as we do every Monday through Friday, taking you up to 11 p.m. Eastern. 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You can now find us on Channel 260. And as always, you can hear us on hundreds of local affiliates throughout North America. We're going to get into hot or cold in just a second, but we've had a banger of a show so far, talking a lot of football, talking a lot of baseball with the article that came out today. Over two dozen anonymous major leaguers interviewed regarding their optimism or pessimism on the 2020

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1: 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Open phone lines is how we do it for the final hour. 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I feel like I give out some pretty decent life advice, dating advice. Whatever you want to talk about, 310-840-4910. You can call, you can text, 310-840-4910. You can also hit me up on Twitter, at PatBoyle44. All right. This is a segment that we started for the first time, was it last week or 2 weeks ago? And we're going to run it back, and it's going to become a weekly fixture. There's just so much craziness, stupidity in this world, whether it comes down to lettuce recall or whatever the next thing is, getting recalled, frozen blueberries that can kill you, lettuce that would give you explosive diarrhea, snakes in football helmets,

0: The Northwest Prep Football Showdown takes place on Friday, September 4th, and Sumner High School comes in from the state of Washington ready to take on Eagle. Sumner coach Keith Ross talked about the unique experience for his kids.
1: We'll see how our young kids respond, and, I think we're their week three game, so, we're going to be showing up there playing week one, so we got to be ready to go. Kids are excited about the travel. We're going to fly over. I've known about Eagle. Some of my best friends live in Eagle, Idaho, so I've actually been to one of their practices about 5 years ago. I didn't know anything about Eagle, but they talk about Rocky and Eagle and, some other teams over there in Idaho. So we were really excited to go over there, and it'll be good for us.
0: Again, that's Sumner visiting Eagle as part of the Northwest Showdown on Friday, September the 4th.

0: Northwest Prep Football Showdown takes place on September the 4th as some of the top programs from Idaho's Treasure Valley take on out-of-state teams. Eagle will be in the event for a third year in a row, and James Clough, the head coach at Eagle, talked about the opportunity and how it helped his team grow in the first year they participated.
1: The first year we did it, we played Westland out of Oregon, who went on to win a state title that year in the state of Oregon 6A classification. They ended up winning that game, and that was really a good builder for us. We were coming off a very successful season. We'd gone on to win six or seven straight games after that, and we had actually lost in the district title game that year to Rocky. And our kids to be able to really work through that adversity that they had experienced earlier in the year and how to build off of a loss like that and going into the state playoffs, we were able to make a run and get to the state championship after that, just because, you know, I felt our kids had been hardened a little bit.
0: That's Eagle hosting Sumner from the state of Washington on Friday night, September the 4th, as part of the Northwest Prep Football Showdown.
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1: 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Just play the game one way. You hit a ball in the gap, run. 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
3: Hey, Boise, Jim Rome here. 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

0: it's deserved. Everything he said was a lie. He just went up to the mic and straight up lied to not only his fans of his team, but the entire NBA. It's insane what is going on, and I'm shocked. I'm shocked that it was until that long. I'm shocked that it was like almost a 10-year punishment, but it was needed.
1: Hmm. Pablo Torre, thoughts?
0: Man, this is investigative journalism at its finest. And this is why we work. I love this. I love that he was right about everything, and he did his journalistic duties to do what he needed to do. And I'm sure maybe he won't be welcomed in the Clippers building anymore. Maybe he should have a security guard with him. I don't think they're going to like him from here on out. But impressive.
1: The Clippers have put out a statement saying they reject the NBA's findings, which is the result of a heavily biased investigation seeking to justify a predetermined narrative. Save me. Spare me the pity that I could give a billionaire, and I'll send that to Pablo Torre today. Somebody get these beggars out of here. I imagine this was Pablo just walking around the house, just kind of repeating that to the mirror over and over again. Take a vacation. Take one of those Cancun vacations for Pablo Torre. We'll see you in Valhalla. We have the watch. That guy, that one man did this, brought down an entire franchise and forced the hand of the NBA. And now Steve Ballmer, the owner of the Clippers, has a one-year ban, a $30 million fine. The Clippers lose 5 first-round draft picks. This is as SMU death penalty as you can get in professional sports. That was just brought down on the L.A. Clippers. SiriusXM Channel 260, The Drake Toll Show on YouTube, the Westwood One Sports app. You can listen live to the entirety of our 3-hour program Addy Bates produces. Oliver Shack runs the board. It's You Better You Bet that comes up next. Then Bleck and Abdallah, followed by Jim Rome in the afternoon. But this we cannot escape. College football week one begins today. And there is still one man begging before Saturday to have NFL players on his roster. For Saturday! Here's the sad story of Lane Kiffin with Chris Gordy up next. 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

Toronto. He gets to play basketball. He gets to do his thing with a $700,000 fine. When again, he and his uncle were allegedly the ones at the heart of this whole thing, pushing for it. And $700,000 is maybe not a drop in the bucket, but it is insignificant in the end to Kawhi Leonard. Just like you or I paying a speeding ticket, which, by the way, the worst speeding ticket, story time. Worst speeding ticket I ever got was driving to the beach one year, driving through North Carolina. And this guy, somewhere near Winston-Salem, there was two cars of us. My buddy and his family in front of me, and then me and my family in the second car. And we were both, and the whole flow of traffic, I tried the flow of traffic excuse, it didn't work. The whole flow of traffic was flying like 80 and a 55 through this area around Winston-Salem. And this North Carolina State Trooper, Officer Dunn, I'll never forget the name. I hope you're out there listening. Hi, Officer Dunn, how are you? He managed to pull both of us over at the same time. Like this evasive maneuver where he threw the lights on and got in front of my buddy's car and then also kind of hit the brakes so that I had to pull over as well. Great driving by Officer Dunn. Worst speeding ticket I've ever had in my life. But you know what happened? A couple weeks later, I was back to driving the same way I always drive, which is, you know, about 10 over the speed limit, keeping an eagle eye out for coppers on either side of the road. I just said coppers like it's 1920. Where are the coppers out there, kid? And looking at the Waze app to make sure there was no notifications about police, I went right back to it because ultimately the financial penalty for the speeding ticket was not enough to deter me. It was not enough to cause any sort of significant pain. Sorry to disappoint you, Officer Dunn, but we got over it. And Kawhi Leonard is going to see no significant financial pain from a $700,000 fine. It's wild to me that Adam Silver would drop the hammer on the Clippers, rightfully so, and basically look at Kawhi and go, hey, you know I have to punish you for this, right? But, okay, pay a fine and go off to Canada, all right? It just makes no sense to me. Again, we'll talk to Brian Geltzeiler about the entire situation and what comes next at 11 a.m. Eastern, 8 Pacific here on Westwood One Sports. Chris Mack in for Nick Costos today here on You Better You Bet. We've also got to talk about something happening in just a couple of hours in Baton Rouge, Louisiana. This should be good. I am excited about ball. Okay, I want to be clear. I don't want to be one of those people that just talks about this whole pros coming back to college ball thing and not pay attention to the actual football at all. In fact, in about 90 minutes, I've got a complete college football week one viewing guide for your pleasure to peruse at your leisure. Because there are some games that are really worth sitting down and paying attention to. There are some games that are like, okay, I'll keep it on in the background while I, you know, do something else around the house or clean out the garage. And then there are yet other games, a lot in week one, that are, oh God, I'm not even paying attention to that. I need to go out and cut the grass. But complete college football week one viewing guide coming up in about 90 minutes here on You Better You Bet. But you can't talk college ball right now without talking about everything going on in a court in Baton Rouge later today, where there will be a hearing, a preliminary injunction hearing. I am not a lawyer, nor did I stay at a select service hotel last night that would make me a lawyer or a doctor or any other high-end profession. I'm just a dude talking about sports on the radio. So it is a preliminary injunction hearing
in Baton Rouge.

0: Rouge today to see if this SEC banishment of former pros will hold up. They can turn that temporary restraining order into an injunction today in Baton Rouge, and that would allow Daquan Wright, Xavion Harris, those two in particular who want to join Lane Kiffin at LSU, would allow those two to remain eligible, I guess, or become eligible again or retain the eligibility they just regained. It's very confusing. Or they can throw it out and say, this is ridiculous. The SEC has the right to punish coaches and teams for playing these formerly pro players, even if all they did was show up in a training camp or on a preseason field. So that's going to happen in Baton Rouge, Louisiana today. I don't know if we'll get any sort of news about what that decision is before noon Eastern when we're out of here. But it's definitely something to keep an eye on, because you also have politicians, Georgia Attorney General Chris Carr, encouraging the SEC and Commissioner Greg Sankey to take, quote, all measures available, including suspending or removing LSU from the conference if they elect to play these former NFL players at any point this season. Which I imagine would then lead to another court case. And most likely would lead to LSU then filing some sort of suit or injunction or restraining order or whatever against the SEC. You're going to sue me? No, I'm suing you. Wonderful. Thank God there are actual games to be played this weekend. Because week zero was nice. Week zero was not even the appetizer. Week zero was like the salad, right? You go to a wedding and they bring out the salad, and typically, right, you know, they threw a couple hunks of lettuce on a plate with some watery ranch on the side and a couple of overripe tomatoes. Inevitably, there's onion on it, and you got to pick that off. And it's nice because it's food, and you haven't eaten all day, and you've already hit the bar for a couple of drinks, so you need something in your stomach. But you need that overdone, way too dry chicken piccata or sirloin. Roasted sirloin I had the other day, by the way, at a football luncheon. Was phenomenal. Anyway, you need something substantial in your stomach, and they still haven't put out bread for some reason. So the salad comes and you eat it because you have to eat something. That's what week zero was. And now we get the meal. So the complete and total college football week one viewing guide coming up, like I said, right around 10:40 Eastern, 7:40 Pacific. Brian Geltzeiler of SiriusXM NBA Radio to kick off the third hour at 11 Eastern, 8 Pacific. Q Myers of Raider Nation Radio and the Las Vegas Sports Network coming up in about 40 minutes to talk about Cousins officially being named the starter in Vegas. We will power rank the guys with the most money on the line in the NFL this year, because there are a lot of big names that could add a lot of zeros and commas to their bank accounts based on how they played this year. That's coming up in a little more than 1 hour from now here on Westwood One Sports. But coming up next on You Better You Bet, it's just one of 17. I get it. But week one does carry a little more weight for some teams. And for one team, I think it could be a massive psyche swing that could affect the entire season. I'll tell you exactly who that is next, right here on Westwood One Sports.
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1: If you're going to tell me to wear a certain color t-shirt, please just tell me ahead of time. 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And if you're a real degen like me, you're going to get home from work. You're going to pop on UMass and Rutgers on the Big Ten Network at 6 Eastern. Okay, maybe not. But, I mean, if you just want to feel alive again, maybe UMass and Rutgers isn't the best way to go. But it's college football, and that's the first game that kicks off, so you kind of have to put it on tonight. An interesting one tonight in Atlanta, though. Colorado, Georgia Tech. Both teams trying to prove something. Deion trying to prove that he can do something without Shador and Travis Hunter in Colorado. Georgia Tech, obviously, Haynes King, gone to the NFL. Not necessarily considered an ACC contender this year, but a home game against Colorado, an opportunity to get off on the right foot as they did last year against Colorado. That one starts at 8 Eastern, right around the time it gets to the middle of the second quarter. If you got a second screen, start paying attention to Utah hosting Idaho. Just because I want to see if Utah really is a Big 12 contender. Can they make noise with the Texas Techs and BYUs of the world? Ranked 21st to start the season. And then around midnight, that'll be over. You'll wake up tomorrow morning. You'll pretend to do things at work. You'll get home Friday night. It's not a great one to start the Friday night slate. San Jose State against Eastern Michigan starts at 6:30 Eastern. Okay, maybe just wait. Maybe go to happy hour, and when you get home, you turn on UTEP Oklahoma, maybe? I mean, at least for the first quarter to see how fast Oklahoma blows out the Miners. There are two that I actually do want to keep an eye on tomorrow night. You've got USC against Fresno, and of course, Miami against Stanford. That is one that I want to keep an eye on tomorrow night as well. Saturday. Okay, here we go. Here's the bulk of the fun. Saturday, start with North Texas and Indiana on Fox. By the end of the first quarter, it's probably over. Flip over just in time to catch Ohio State finishing off Ball State before halftime. So get your two Big Ten and national championship contenders early. The afternoon game, I think a lot of people will want to watch, will be Boise State, Oregon. Boise, part of the new look Pac-12, and Oregon, a national championship contender. Evening game on Saturday, obviously, Baton Rouge, LSU hosting Clemson, Dabo, who doesn't know the portal exists, against Lane Kiffin, who's trying to bring guys in from outer space, as long as they're eligible. And then late games, UNLV Hawaii and UCLA against Cal. I want to see Bob Chesney in his debut for the Bruins. Sunday, really just at night, games worth watching, although you got the Apple Cup in the afternoon between Washington State and Washington. Louisville Ole Miss at 7:30, Wisconsin Notre Dame at 7:30 on Sunday night, both worth watching. And then Monday night, wrap it all up. SMU, Florida State. That's a conference game, kids. ACC action. It's fantastic. SMU at Florida State. That one kicks off at 7:30 on Monday night. it's not the best weekend of ball, but it's the first full weekend of ball. So enjoy it. Chris Mack in for Nick Kostos today here on You Better You Bet. Coming up, the Clippers are in deep with the NBA. Will Steve Ballmer try to fight it? And what are the ramifications in L.A. and around the league? We'll ask Brian Geltzeiler of SiriusXM NBA Radio next.
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0: high priority, the Nuggets and the Avalanche, has been bumped down by the Rams and Arsenal. Now you throw a new shiny toy on top of that with the Angels. Where is the priority going to be? And that's sort of the way they manage, which it's weird across markets. This isn't exactly apples to apples, but I want you guys to envision back in the 90s, if Reinsdorf had said, well, you know, we won our title with the Bulls, now we're going to switch our assets to the White Sox. Like, they kind of think that way, which is even more of a twist of the knife when it's in another market. So I am fascinated to see how this inevitably winds up playing out in L.A.
1: Another market, and even overseas, right? Like, it doesn't do you any good, Raj, living in Colorado, who does not watch soccer, that Arsenal won the league last year.
0: Heading into this season,
1: Arsenal is the heavy favorite to win the Premier League again.
2: I don't care.
0: And that narrative will come up sometimes. It'll be somewhat indirectly, but, like, you know, guys, we can't match on Peyton Watson and go deep into the second apron. We're investing in Arsenal. I don't care about that. I'm a Nuggets fan.
2: And I know that he's a diehard fan, and that's why he bought them, but it seems very Tom Ricketts-like when he bought the Cubs. The Cubs got one, and then he pulled back. He went to the front office and said, you got one with these guys. Do it again with these guys. You worked your magic with this payroll.
0: Do it again. But look, they're the only team right now in the second apron. Yeah, so they have paid. Mm-hmm. They're the only team right now in the second. I don't think they'll stay there, but they're the only team in the second apron in large part because they did re-sign some of the players. Aaron Gordon is still here. Jamal Murray is still here. But you know who's not here, guys? Tim Connelly, the GM who built them, because they didn't want to pay him what Minnesota would pay him to be a general manager. If Les Snead ever goes to them and tries to hold them ransom, they'll have a new GM. Like, that's just how they operate there.
1: Or even Sean McVay. I could see that. I mean,
0: do you know why Sean McVay is there? The same reason Michael Malone got the job here initially with the Nuggets, or now it's David Adelman. They don't like paying a lot for that. That's just the way they operate.
1: Yeah.
0: Now look, now he's rolling. He's the best coach in the league and it worked out. But that is somewhat the way, at least in my feeling from a fan, of how they've operated. And now I see them getting even more kind of spread thin as you add the Angels into it.
1: I think, though, for an Angel fan, and I know we made the jokes about Clipper fans. I think Angels fans, there's probably...
0: We met our first one yesterday with Salas.
1: Yeah, no, I mean, and John's our guy. We love John. The one thing I think... To add to it, though, is when you have an ownership group that is just inept and not trying at all, having someone, even with various other teams to keep some of the finances for or coordinate how they're spending, I think it's worth to be in that ballpark over being with an owner who's not trying at all. So, like, I understand.
0: Yeah, and I think what's really fascinating here, Black Abdallah, is where, as Abdallah consistently points out, where the sport of baseball is and is heading this offseason.
1: Yeah.
0: And you are now adding a very influential owner who's got a lot of money and has been very public about his thoughts on salary caps and how much he does not like that the NBA doesn't have a hard salary cap. And that could be very interesting as we move into these labor talks in the offseason, that Stan Kroenke is now going to be in that room, maybe the most fiscally responsible. These are like my nice words of saying he's cheap. Fiscally responsible owners in all of sports now entering the conversation with Rob Manfred.
1: I hear that Stan Kroenke is the largest landowner in the country?
0: Yeah.
1: His real estate company?
0: That's how he built his fortune. Yeah. People connect him with Walmart, but it's his wife. That's more on the Walmart side. He built his fortune in real estate.
1: The other part of adding the Angels to the portfolio is that he can now build out a new stadium, new things around a new stadium in Anaheim in Southern California. So, yeah, I just want to get your opinion, Raj. Because he's still relatively new by Stan Kroenke.
0: Yeah, he's still relatively new in the NFL. He's obviously brand new in baseball, pretty new in soccer. He's been here for well over 20 years now. And again, look, two Stanley Cups and an NBA title, so I shouldn't be complaining,
1: pretty
0: right?
1: Good.
0: But there's that flip side of me that's like, I'm never going to have a Nikola Jokic probably ever again in this market. Like, can't we go for it a little more? Do we have to lose our GM over what's probably, what, like, $1 million, $1 million plus in salary? It's a little annoying.
1: It's Buck and Abdallah here on Westwood One Sports. How long will it take for the Clippers franchise to recover? We'll pour one out for Billy Crystal during Over and Under coming up next with Raj. The wait is over. Football is here, and so is DraftKings. DraftKings is now live in all 50 states. 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
1: The Athletic released today their long-awaited investigation into Diana Rossini and her reporting on the NFL and the coverage around Mike Vrabel. And, you know, throughout the offseason, it's been one of the biggest stories that we've talked about here on the show. And I think it's one of those stories that the casual sports fan, or maybe your wife or girlfriend,
2: my wife,
1: you know, they're aware of the story that took place in the spring with Mike Vrabel and Diana Rossini.
3: Mike Vrabel and Diana Rossini.
1: Back then, when we were talking about it back at the draft, I kept saying to you that I thought that once we got to football, Vrabel would be fine.
2: Yeah.
1: Like, it's football. It's all that matters. This is, like, it doesn't really affect anything on the field at all.
2: Mm-hmm.
1: Unless something came out that we were unaware of, right? Nothing has been released. And so here's The Athletic and their reporting on the investigation. What they find is that she violated newsroom standards, but showed no clear bias towards Mike Vrabel and the Patriots.
2: So hold on a second. You're telling me that from the spring, and we were at the draft in April, correct? So
1: yeah.
2: April, May, June, July, and August, 5 months. It took The Athletic, a prestigious organization, a prestigious news outlet, it took them 5 months to determine that this was not great work practices and not up on the up and up for a reporter to be doing this with a coach. It took you 5 months to determine that?
1: Yeah, I mean, and
2: really?
1: what they found is that
2: it took you 5 months to determine that was unethical?
1: Yeah, I mean,
2: really?
1: Yeah, but they found no clear bias towards Vrabel and towards the Patriots in what
2: five
1: the reporting
2: months?
1: Was.
2: 5 months.
1: Yeah.
2: To determine,
1: I mean,
2: that this was unethical?
1: Essentially, to me, once again, I feel like the reaction to the situation of Rossini and Vrabel is a lot of much ado about nothing. I think people way overreacted in this situation.
2: Yeah,
1: if they investigated and there clearly was no bias, like, obviously, like, the interlocking fingers is not great. But who knows? Consenting adults. I don't know the relationships, the marriages, whatever.
2: Look, it came out that she voted for him for Coach of the Year. We know that. And it came out that she voted for Drake May for MVP, right? But those were worthy candidates for Coach of the Year and MVP.
1: They were. In hindsight, people look back and be like, clearly something was amiss.
2: It's not like this was like, for example, let's go with like, let's say Dan Quinn and Jaden Daniels. Jaden Daniels played in 8 games and they had a bad season. If that was the other way around, you'd be like, okay, something's going on here, right? No, this was a guy who went to the Super Bowl and a player who came in votes away from winning MVP. Of course, maybe there was some bias. They determined there was no bias, but you're telling me it took you 5 months to determine that there was something unethical when you saw the pictures of the fingers interlocking?
1: So that report came out today. Today at Patriots practice, Mike Vrabel was asked about that report and the investigation that was released today by The Athletic. Take a listen.
4: Its findings after its review into Diana Rossini's reporting. Curious if you have any reaction to that.
5: No, I don't have any reaction. No, we're moved on and focused on Seattle and focused on the Patriots and focused on getting better this week.
4: Do you feel like that situation is fully behind you?
5: Try to just say that I've moved on and excited about this new opportunity here as we start this season.
1: So there you go. That's it. Mike Vrabel, Diana Rossini. Case closed.
3: Mike Vrabel and Diana Rossini.
1: Unless she says something.
2: I want to hear that door. I want to add the door closing, the AOL
1: unless,
2: door closing.
1: Unless she says something. Unless the story changes.
2: No.
1: Then there's more. But like, that's it. There's not. I think that's it.
2: No.
1: Is there any, am I missing it? Like, that's the end of the story.
2: She's not. I don't think she's going to say.
1: I don't think so either.
2: On Wednesday morning next week or Tuesday before the
1: tomorrow
2: game.
1: On today?
2: Yeah, I don't think tomorrow on today you're going to get her.
1: You don't think there's going to be a big tease for the Today Show on Wednesday before the opener of the season?
2: I don't think
1: so. Patriots Seahawks?
2: No, I don't think so.
1: Okay, all right.
2: No.
1: All right, I'm just.
2: I don't think so.
1: Okay, all right. Mm-hmm, so there's Mike Vrabel Moving on. He's moving forward. And if you ask him if he's past it, he's going to tell you that he's trying to tell you he's moving forward.
2: Good for him.
1: Hey, Abdallah, do you have any zoo news?
2: Chris, I always have zoo news.
1: Oh, right.
6: Well, hello, Mr. Lion. Here's the latest edition of the zoo news.
1: What do you have over there?
2: Well, first of all, I would like to welcome our new affiliates in Asheville, North Carolina.
1: Shout out.
2: Shout out to them. Asheville Sports 880 and 1400. Shout out to them. And a PSA to them well.
1: Oh,
2: as four baby goats have tested positive for rabies as a petting zoo in North Carolina. Four baby goats at a North Carolina mobile petting zoo have tested positive for rabies, according to a North Carolina Department of Health and Human Services. Health officials are asking those who visited the zoo to check in with their health care provider to determine whether medications are needed to prevent infection. On Saturday, the North Carolina Department of Health and Human Services said it was first notified of a potential rabies exposure among four baby goats at Farm Adventures in Harmony, North Carolina, on Thursday.
1: Yeah, I love Farm Adventures.
2: The goats were likely exposed to rabies by a skunk that had entered the pen where they were kept in late July. The NC State Laboratory of Public Health confirmed the rabies virus. And we know we don't want to get rabies, but
1: no,
2: the skunks get in and they want to get out, and the goats also want to get out.
1: Yeah.
7: Let us out, let us out, let us out, let us out. The zoo is overloaded.
2: So if you pet some baby goats in North Carolina, go get checked out, Chris, and that's what's new at the zoo.
7: That's what is new at the zoo.
1: Is it me or is rabies like picking up steam?
2: I feel like, man.
1: The last 2 weeks, there was
2: I feel like a lot of things are picking up steam lately.
1: There's a lot of rabies stories around the country.
2: I feel like a lot of things are picking up steam.
1: I feel like we've had a lot of stories about animals with rabies.
2: A lot of things are picking up steam.
1: The SEC is suing Lane Kiffin. We'll tell you about that next.
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22: We've lost our civility. I believe that for a long time. I mean, just look at social media. Look at the way that people interact with each other on social media. The anonymity, the vitriol. I always say that you're either a unifier or a divider. You're either bringing people together or you are fracturing people. You're either building people up or you're dragging them down. I believe that. There's no stagnant point. You're moving in one direction or another. And the inertia of that is powerful. It's a big thing. It has never been more evident than this week in the sports landscape. Like, I would present Exhibit A, the Kawhi Leonard and the Los Angeles Clippers, Steve Ballmer. All in all, Kawhi Leonard cost the Clippers a 2021 first-round draft pick, a 2022 first-round draft pick, a 23 first-round draft pick, 24, 25 first-round pick swap, 26, 29, 30, 31, 32, 33, Shea Gilgeous-Alexander, Gallinari, $30 million fine for the franchise. Steve Ballmer, the owner, suspended for a year. Lawrence Frank suspended 6 months. All for what? 47 games in seven seasons, Kawhi Leonard averaged. 47 games. If you're not cheating, you're not trying. And I brought it up yesterday. I brought up the Patriots, and we all kind of go, well, the Patriots, that's an organization that, you know, is really pushing the envelope, really trying to win. This stupid thing with the uprights and the field goal posts in the stadium where they're putting the video board to try to distract the opposing kickers. Spygate, Deflategate, Lance Armstrong's yellow jersey, Barry Bonds, the cream and the clear, Balco, you have Mark McGwire, Sammy Sosa, you know, A-Rod. You've got like this whole era that of baseball that taught us that, and then the NFL that taught us that, and now certainly LSU pushing the envelope this week. You know, going all the way to court to try to get NFL player. Like, we were, you know, LSU wants to have NFL players out on the court, out on the field. You know, Lane Kiffin. And I actually think Lane Kiffin sometimes does this stuff just so he can play the role of Joker in the Batman movie. Like, somebody needs to be Darth Vader. Somebody needs to be the Stormtroopers. We've got a great show for you today. We will be talking with Matt Hong. You'll hear my conversation with the president of USA Sports. Pac-12 fans in particular will want to be tuned into that because, you know, look, this is a network that's going to carry 22 football games over the course of the season, more Pac-12 football games than any network. The CW and CBS also coming in on that media rights deal. But I'm going to ask Hong about what he saw in the Pac-12. What made him buy into the Pac-12? What made him think that USA Sports and the Pac-12 was the right marriage? The Flex Week. This is a new thing. Pac-12 in week 13 is going to do something that nobody's ever done before. They're going to say, hey, we don't know who we're playing. We know who the home teams are, but we don't know who's going to be playing. And, you know, USA Sports has two of those four games. So what did they see in the Flex Week that they really valued, what they liked? Live sports has become such a important thing on television. When you see the ratings weekly, those live sports programs are the highest rated things every week. It's no longer Buffy the Vampire Slayer. It's live sports programming. And USA Sports getting in on it. They've got WWE. They've got some professional soccer, including the Premier League. They've got the WNBA Finals. They have some NASCAR. They have some Atlantic 10 basketball, but they're going big with the Pac-12 with basketball and football. And 50 basketball games, 22 football games. And I'll ask Hong, too, about expansion, because I think, you know, it's hard to pin down ESPN and Fox and say, hey, what role did you play in stealing Oklahoma and Texas to the SEC for ESPN? And what role did you play, Fox, in taking the LA schools in Oregon and Washington and really, you know, cutting the knees off for the legacy Pac-12? What role did you play in that? Nobody's going to answer that, but the president of USA Sports will. Because I'm going to ask him, you know, they signed on to be a Pac-12, to be, you know, the media deal with the Pac-12. They signed on and signed that deal where the Pac-12 still only had seven schools. So what thinking went into getting Texas State? What, how involved were they in that process? And how involved would they be moving forward if the Pac-12 does decide that they want to expand beyond eight football playing schools? Will USA Sports, will the CW, will CBS get a vote in that? Of course they will. This is chess that these media companies are playing. But I'll ask Matt Hong what goes into that. That's coming up in segment two of this program. But I want to get back to my original thought. Like, my two daughters this morning, younger daughters, I have three daughters in all, one's in college, but two younger daughters are heading off to school this morning. And the youngest daughter is 10, and she's feeling really good about herself. Okay, I could tell. I walked into the kitchen. She was all dressed. She was smiling. She was putting her folder into her backpack. She probably had just finished her homework because she's like me. And she waited till the morning. And she's putting her stuff into her backpack, and she's feeling really good. And the middle daughter, who's in middle school, walked into the room and sort of made a face at her. Like, just a, it was a subtle gesture. It was a subtle gesture, and she said very subtly, "Oh, I smell something funny." That was it. It was a little thing. "I smell something funny." And she didn't really, later she said she didn't really mean anything by it. But we all know what that's about. That's a little bit of middle school girl talking to the fifth grader. And I could see the body language of the fifth grader change. And I spent a couple minutes talking to the girls. I don't know if they listened to me, but I spent a couple minutes talking to them and saying, "Hey, you know, look, you're either building each other up or you're breaking each other down. You are sisters. You're 22 months apart. And before you head off into your day, you can either choose to give each other just a little bit of encouragement, a little bit of build up, a little bit of what's going well in your life. Like there's brain studies there that have gone on where they study your human brain and sort of the activity in your brain when you are speaking positively to others and speaking with gratitude. Really, people talk about the power of gratitude. It really is the power of positive thinking. And you know, there's a book written about a long time ago called The Secret. Remember when The Secret came out and everybody thought, oh, this is a secret is, you know, manifesting your positive dreams and manifesting your wealth and manifesting all of these great things that are going to happen in your life. Well, there is some truth to it. Simply, Greg Bell's written a book about it. It's called What's Going Well. Simply by asking yourself each day what's going well and focusing on the things that go well, it changes your mindset, changes your brain chemistry. And so I was talking to the girls saying, hey, instead of coming into the room and saying, I smell something funny, you know, what is that? Is that your hair or something? Instead of saying that, say something to build your sister up. Now, I don't know if she's taken it, but I left the room thinking, gosh, where is our civility? What in, you know, the whole world is out there waiting to bring you down, right? Well, where's the civility in sports anymore? Where's the civility from Lane Kiffin and LSU trying to get NFL players, you know, out on the field? Where's the civility with Bill Belichick? Where's the civility in what the Clippers were trying to do in circumventing the salary cap with Kawhi Leonard? And to what end, by the way? You just gave up your entire future, all your draft. This might be the worst trade. It is the worst trade in sports history. Like, you look back, and I challenge you to find a worse trade than the trade that the Clippers made, where they essentially mortgaged everything for Kawhi Leonard, including their integrity, their entire value system. And people will say, well, it's in the name of winning. Lance Armstrong, people remember him in the yellow jerseys. You know, but turns out he was on more than the bike. And in the end, it's you know, we all look at Barry Bonds. We look at Lance Armstrong. We look at Bill Belichick in the Patriots era. And there's the Houston Astros banging on the trash can. And there is an incentive in this world to do everything possible to try to win, to try to game the system, to try to have a positive outcome. But I have a lot more respect for the competitors out there that, yeah, have their toes on the line, that use every available tool that's within the rules, that, you know, maximize their, you know, their pedal to the metal. Everybody's pedal to the metal. It's hyper-competitive. But I have far more respect for those out there that are doing it on that level and also, by the way, not breaking the rules. I think it's incumbent on upon you and I to, like, raise the bar and raise the standard. As sports fans, as people of the world, as parents, raise the standard. That's what I try to talk to my girls about this morning. Like, you know, hey, the whole world's out there trying to bring you down. You know, why not build each other up? And they kind of nodded at me. Maybe they got it. Maybe they didn't. I don't know. I'm just trying to parent. Am I a bad dad? Are we back to that again? That'll be a running theme on this show. There's something magical about sports teams that have success and individual athletes that have success who do everything in their power, maximize all of their ability, win that struggle, that constant struggle that we all have, that battle with our own limitations. It's one of the most beautiful things. That's why I tell people, if you can go see a Summer Olympics, go see a Summer Olympics, because you're watching the culmination of someone's life. 4 years, every 4 years, getting out onto the field, we're watching this culminating moment of their life, and they're putting everything into it. They're competing against all the athletes in the world, and we are witness to this, and we say, okay, who is the best javelin thrower in the world? Who is the best shot putter in the world? And it's all on display. It is a beautiful thing. Let's not ruin that. Let's raise the bar. We've got a great show for you. Matt Hong, USA Sports. He's the president. He's coming up.
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10: With us, Matt Hong. He is the president of USA Sports. He grew up in North Carolina. Can we go back to your childhood? Can we start back there? Take us through you as a kid.
11: John, it's great to see you. Thanks for

0: having me. So I have a bit of a college background in terms of where I grew up. My parents had met and married at the University of Michigan. So at least originally for me, it was Go Blue. And then by middle school, we had relocated to Raleigh, North Carolina. So for middle school, high school, and college for me, all in Raleigh, college being at NC State. And then a bunch of places since then, including a West Coast stint or two. So I'm familiar with some of the college towns or places that have Pac-12 schools.
1: You were a valedictorian at NC State, and you know, I gotta think about it. For all of us who have kids who want our kids to grow up and be great students, what did you get in your upbringing that maybe led you on that path?
0: The funny history there is that I was a horrible student in high school. I'm not sure if it was that I was a late bloomer or I was just easily distracted or, you know, was playing sports or things like that. But I had a pretty abominable record in terms of grades in high school. So really, by the time I got to Raleigh, and I'm thankful that I was even accepted to NC State, I just sort of had a bit of a determination that I wasn't going to repeat what had happened in high school. And so NC State was a great finishing school for me, both academically as well as in terms of socially and maturity outside of the classroom. My best friends are all from my college days. And then I have a son who graduated a little over a year ago from NC State as well. And it was very much the same experience for him in terms of, you know, I called it a finishing school for him as well. He blossomed there academically and socially, and his, I think, friends for life were from his college experience in Raleigh as well.
1: You go to Harvard for graduate school, but was that the carrot for you while you're at school at NC State? Were you thinking, hey, I want to get into the best grad school I can possibly get into, let me go after this? Or do those things sort of happen independent of each other?
0: Yeah, I think it was much more the latter. I mean, I actually didn't know what I wanted to do as I was entering my junior and senior years at NC State. I didn't know what I wanted to do post-college. So I actually had two friends that are still close friends that I lived with in the fraternity house that were studying for the LSAT. And maybe more by osmosis than anything, I decided I would take the LSAT. And then I just kind of kept going. And I got, you know, I got accepted to Harvard and felt like a good thing to do. And then probably 3 or 4 weeks into my first year in law school, I realized that it wasn't the most well thought out process. And ultimately, I think it took me down a path where I realized I wasn't going to practice law long, if ever. I'm thankful that I have that degree. I'm thankful for the friends and experiences that I made there. But I also knew that I wouldn't be a good lawyer. And so sports media it was.
1: The path of a programming executive and a president of USA Sports and your life at TNT. At what point did you get tuned into TV being where you wanted to be and maybe sports related to television?
0: Yeah, so my background is actually in digital. I spent almost a decade at AOL when it was a relatively young company. I'll sometimes speak to Gen Z folks now, and it's actually hard to describe AOL in the late 90s and the ensuing years. My best attempt to do so for younger folks is to say, imagine all the FANG companies were one company, and that was AOL. Which is a bit of an overstatement, but it was a unique, it was a company that existed and sort of led the industry at a very unique time, that's for sure. And so I, unlike a lot of your colleagues and my colleagues in the sports industry, I didn't start in sports right out of college or in college. I had probably a good 10 plus year career doing other things, working at AOL. I also worked at Thomson, which is now Thomson Reuters. So and mostly in digital media. But by the time I showed up at Turner and Turner Sports in 2008, it was really, it was akin to what's going on with AI now is what I would say. But that was the digital revolution. So that was when sports media companies were realizing that sports television is a great business and will continue to be a great business. And that's how folks will, for the most part, consume live sports. But there's this digital stuff is here to stay, whether it's websites or smartphones and apps. This was definitely pre-social media. And really, that was my opportunity at Turner, who had just signed long-term television renewals with the NBA and the PGA of America and NASCAR. And in those TV renewals, took on running of the digital businesses for those leagues. So NBA Digital, PGA.com, NASCAR.com, and then a digital-only deal to run PGAtour.com. And so that was my first job at Turner in 2008, which was the head of digital. And from there, I learned as much as I could about the TV side of the business. And it's been a really fun run with some luck mixed in there since for me.
1: I still have an AOL email address. I use it proudly. Well, I get a lot of comments on it. You know.
0: Yeah. Well, I'll instant message you, John. After
1: remember that? Yeah. And that dial-up sound, unforgettable. Right. Like kids today do not understand that. Can you put your finger on what it is about live sports programming that draws people in? Why it becomes a separator? I mean, you look at the top-rated programs week to week during college football season or other seasons, and there it is. It's just, you know, it's in there. Why has that emerged in your mind?
0: Yeah, I mean, first of all, I would say what you described is pretty much incontrovertible, that live sports, it's not the only programming that moves the needle, but it is certainly on the short list of types of programming that move the needle for whether it's pay TV or streaming services. We've got a stat here at Versant that we like to say, which is that 62% of our programming across all of our networks is either live sports or live news. And those two genres, you know, really do move the needle, with sports being a very important part of that. I think the easiest way to just describe it is just for any of us to look at our own lives as fans. And so if you and I separate the work that we do from, you know, the type of content that we consume as fans, I mean, It's safe to say that you and I spend a lot of hours per week working on sports, in sports media. And then what do you and I do when we've got some free time? We go watch some more sports, you know, for our own leisure or for the teams or the individuals, the athletes that we cheer for. And so I would say fans who aren't lucky like us and don't get to work and aren't paid to work in sports, you know, that is their leisure time. So whatever job that they clock out from or drive home from, you know, then they get to turn on the television or one of their devices and watch sports. And, you know, it's both an amazing thing and it's a bit of a reprieve as well from the real world. So I think rather than try and describe it in business terms, which you did well, it really is just look at the lives of any sports fan and how they prioritize their time and what they want to watch. And I think that's the best answer for, you know, for how and why sports does what it does.
1: Pac-12 goes to market with their consultants. Can you maybe take us through on your end how that comes to USA Sports? How does that come across your desk and others who are under you? And where did it sort of fit in what, you know, where your flywheel wanted to be as a company?
0: Yeah. So to your point, it's a little bit inside baseball on how all of that came together. So the Pac-12 did have a media rights advisory firm, as is often the case for larger properties. In this case, it was Octagon. So folks that we know well at Octagon, and whether it was newly at Versant or for me previously at TNT Sports or for Celia Cole, who oversees rights acquisitions for USA Sports prior at NBC Sports. It was a team at Octagon led by Daniel Cohen and William Mao that we knew well. And so oftentimes, you know, we may know that a property is coming to market. I had met Teresa Gould previously, and Dustin Roki as well, and Michael Molinari worked at TNT in the past, so we kind of knew that they were coming to market. But typically, the first official reach out, as it was in this case, is from the media rights agency or firm in Octagon. And so we set up a meeting, and Teresa and Dustin and Michael came to New York. We met at Octagon's offices, and you know, I don't want to speak for Teresa and crew, but I would say for myself and Celia, who attended that first meeting, everything that Teresa laid out in terms of the vision for the new Pac-12, it actually felt like she could have been reading cards that we had given her for the vision of Versant and the yet unnamed U.S. sports. So, you know, she talked about how there was a history with the Pac-12, with a couple of the schools, and they were taking a couple of those schools in Washington State and Oregon State, but, you know, adding, I think at the time they maybe only had five of the other football schools. They didn't even have the eighth football school yet, but they did have Gonzaga from a basketball perspective. But, you know, it was a combination of tradition plus new, and they talked about how, you know, as a bit of a new or a challenger or an upstart brand and conference, they were going to have to be nimble and innovative and on the front foot. And it was all the adjectives that we were using at Versant. And I got to go look back in John and see whether we even were called Versant at the time. Versant, you know, the nickname that we had spinning out of or spinning off of NBC Universal in SpinCo. So I would say that Celia and I left that meeting from Octagon's offices, and we said, like, the ethos of what that team is trying to accomplish and what they're looking to do matches our ethos almost exactly. You know, we talked to them similarly. We said, we have these networks that are coming over to Versant, and you're familiar with them. So a little bit of tradition in USA Network and Golf Channel. But, you know, we're also going to have to be on the front foot here, and we're going to have to take chances, and we're going to look at doing things differently from a programming perspective and from a marketing perspective. So it was a whirlwind of a mutual courtship from there.
1: This, it feels like it was such a good fit. Did the brands, did Boise State, Gonzaga, was there a needle moving brand on your end, or was it more just sort of the overall vision of the Pac-12 fitting sort of what you wanted, your identity and what you wanted to be?
0: Yeah, I mean, it certainly helped that there were schools that we were familiar with and that we could look at prior ratings either on the football side or on the basketball side and have confidence that those schools would continue to rate. And then you add to that some schools that may not be household names initially, but we've gotten to know those schools at some point. Today we'll talk about the barnstorming tour that we did, where our talent and our production leads and our programming and PR executives went and visited each of the eight Pac-12 schools. I guess we're going to talk about it now, by the way. each of the eight Pac-12 schools, football playing schools, to really get to know the ones that we may have been more familiar with, to get to know them better, or a couple of them that we may have been a little less familiar with, to really get to know them. And so, you know, we spent at least a day and a night in each of the eight different college towns or cities, met with the football staff, met with some players, met with the marketing and comms staffs, got to know some of the traditions, got to know the best places around campus to eat, maybe the best places around campus for those above 21 to go cut loose a little bit. And, you know, that content and getting to know those schools will make their way into the broadcast. So we've got 22 football games, the most football games of any of the broadcasters. Each of the eight schools will have at least one home game, and each of the eight schools will appear multiple times. So maybe a home game, you know, but then also an away game at least mixed in there for each of the eight teams. So we felt like it was important, just like we did with Teresa and her team, to really get to know each of the schools in the conference. And we felt like there was no better way to do that than to have live in-person meetings on the campuses or on the practice fields of each of the schools.
1: Was it important to have ownership of a conference from your view? Because you do have more games than anybody else. Some of your on-air personalities have said, hey, we wanted to plant a flag. That's part of why we did the tour. You guys went out and got face-to-face with the coaches, got face-to-face with the athletes. That feels very intentional, that you know, wanted to put a flag in the ground.
0: Yeah, I mean, when we spun off from NBC Universal, we had a college package in the A-10 As you know, the Atlantic 10 is a does not have football. It's a great basketball conference, but it was a bit of a priority for us to do a couple things. One was to add some more college to our portfolio at USA Sports. And then second was to add college football. So not just more college basketball. We do, as you know, have Pac-12 men's basketball and women's basketball games as part of this package that we're super excited about. But it was a priority for us to get college football. And, you know, the timing of the Pac-12 and the availability of the programming matched well with our desire as a new division in USA Sports of a new company in Burson.
1: Well, I think the fact that the Pac-12 is trying to be nimble, the fact that you were sort of reinvented as a spinoff, it lined up beautifully and at the right time, maybe for both of you. There's been a lot of talk about adding schools to the Pac-12. They're going to go with these eight football playing members. How does that conversation come to you? If the Pac-12 says, hey, we'd like to add school XYZ, is there a more money consideration? Is that stuff already built into contracts? Can you take us a little in the weeds on that?
0: Yeah, so a couple things there. So to your point about our ethoses matching up well, I think a perfect example of that is what the Pac-12 did, and then how we're leaning into the what I'll call the Week 13 flex feature. And so, John, you'll do as good a job describing this as I can. But we'll generally call it that, you know, weeks 1 through 12 of the football schedule are baked. And then week 13 will, as the name implies, week 13 is not currently scheduled. So right after week 12 ends, the Pac-12 will look to set up and utilize this flex component to say, okay, what are the four conference games that are going to be scheduled for week 13? And it could be, you know, there's a couple of things they won't do. It won't be the same matchup, for instance, as the championship game. Mm-hmm. But the idea will be to maximize competition and the potential postseason prospects of the conference schools. So hopefully that was a fair description of the flex, the week 13 flex component of the Pac-12 schedule, which, you know, no other conference is doing. I think that's an example of when Teresa talks about how they're going to be nimble and innovative. And, you know, of the week 13 flex games, of which there will be four, you know, we raised our hand and as part of our draft of games, as we call it, you know, we have two of those four flex games. And so I think that's just another example of how the Pac-12 has really lived up to its sort of vision or what they told us about being innovative and flexible. And we reciprocated by taking two of those four games, not because we obviously want to live up to our word as well, but that was less about living up to anything that we had talked to them about and more about also wanting to be innovative and, you know, presenting our viewers on USA with something that's unique and innovative. Your question about new schools. So, when we signed our deal or right before we signed our deal, we did it with only seven football schools. So I may have the chronology of that a little bit off, but it's really to say that we did have a discussion with the Pac-12 about what ultimately would end up being the eighth football school. And so obviously that's the conference's call to make, but I'll describe it as a open, collaborative conversation and process where, we gave some thoughts and some feedbacks, particularly from a media perspective about, about the school. And so I think more than the outcome, I would describe the process as exactly like I would have thought it would have gone with this group of individuals at the Pac-12.
1: Because I think the perception from the outside is the question, is there more money there? But as I hear you talk about it, I kind of see, and I get excited hearing about the Flex Week because I think, yeah, there could be a lot more money there. Let's see how this goes. Like the potential for more inventory might be really attractive to partners if this unfolds in the right way. I think it's incredibly interesting to kind of see where you guys are in the strategy. One thing that was very different was how early you guys all drafted the games. How did that kind of unfold for you? Were you supportive of let's get the schedule set except for the week 13? And that feels a little different.
0: Yeah, I mean, we're always up for not waiting to the last minute, maybe is flip it on its head. Some of that is because, you know, and I know this is the case for CBS's and the CW as well, is we have a lot of other sports that we air. And so, you know, the sort of balancing certain factors like, you know, what players will be on a certain roster, and the fact that, you know, that seemingly gets set later and later in the year now with sort of how college football works. But generally going earlier is desired by us so we can line things up. You know, I think we have a really good balance in our portfolio right now between, we do have a lot of top tier properties, but we don't have too many. And, you know, I think too many makes it that we're not able to focus. We're not able to do something like the Barnstorming Tour and treat this property in Pac-12 football with the custom, unique nature that we want to treat it with. But we also like the fact that we have and will have Premier League and Bundesliga matches the same day as Pac-12 football. Mm. We'll have WWE the night before Pac-12 football. There'll be some days this fall where we'll have Pac-12 football and a NASCAR race. And the reason why we say it that way is, and one of the promises that we made to the Pac-12 and we make to all of our leagues is that we're going to try to get new viewers for your property from our existing properties. Mm. And I think having the right number of marquee properties, not too few and not too many, really helps us live up to that promise that we make to all of our league partners, that we're here to help you grow your sport. And part of how we're gonna do so is by promoting it in our other sports. And everyone can feel good about the fact that they're gonna be on the receiving end, and you know, but they'll also be some promotion of other sports and other leagues in our broadcasts with that league. But I think all boats rise, and I think we're able to do that because we do have other marquee properties in Premier League and NASCAR and WWE and WNBA, which the we'll have WNBA finals this year, potentially on some days as Pac-12 football. So I feel like we've got the right number of marquee sports to do that. Not too many and not too few.
1: Well, I'm really excited to see what you guys do with this. I really appreciate your time. Favorite class at Harvard? Yeah, take us a little inside. Before you go, what class just popped into your head?
0: Weightlifting. It's the class I did best in.
1: What is a weightlifting class at Harvard?
0: It was an extracurricular, but I spent way more time on it than any of the real classes.
1: I love it. Good for you. Hey, Matt, I really appreciate your time. Good luck to you. I'll talk to you down the road, but thanks for all the insight and the expertise.
0: We'll see you in person soon.
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1: I know a lot of people who are excited about seeing Oregon and Boise State play on Saturday. I'm excited to see a college football game. It's back. There's something about it. You heard it from Matt Hong in the last segment, the USA Sports president. There's just something about the electricity and the magic of a college football game. We obviously have a game Friday night, USC hosting Fresno State. Will people show up? Will they show up to see the Trojans? I'm torn on whether or not USC fans are going to be so angry that they're going to show up in force. Oh, they called us out? How dare they say that we don't care about college football? We will show up. We'll show them. Are the USC fans, are the Southern California sports fans wired that way? I can't figure out if Fresno State's going to be happy that this week has been spent with Lincoln Riley getting agitated and USC being called out or not. One of the things I want you to pay attention to, and it has to, I'm going to frame the Boise State-Oregon game. I'm going to frame the Fresno State-USC game, maybe even Oregon State going to Houston. One of the things I want you to pay attention to is sort of what is happening in the food chain. You know, there's more money being spent by the few schools that are at the very top of college football. You can see when you really consider who the contenders are. You know, I think last year, Miami getting to the national championship game against Indiana, you probably wouldn't have had that matchup on your bingo card at the beginning of the season, but you might have included both those schools in the, you know, 8 or 10 schools that you thought could win it. And again, there are like 8 or 10 schools this year, this season, that I think can win it. It's Oregon. It's Ohio State. It's Notre Dame. It's Texas. It's Georgia. It's LSU. It's Miami. Maybe it's Indiana. We start to, expand the circle there. Maybe Alabama's in this. Maybe you would include Michigan if you think Kyle Whittingham can get it going right away. But they're not very many schools. That's about it, right? There's your national championship game. Have at it. Pop the popcorn. But there are, you know, so there's more money being spent by that group of schools. They're outspending everybody else. It's no mystery how you win big in college football. You spend. So those schools are all spending because they're all positioned in the Power Two, SEC and Big Ten, or in Notre Dame's case as an independent. You're positioned well from a revenue standpoint. You're positioned well with your TV contract. You're getting larger windfalls in the college football playoff distributions. You're getting more money in the NCAA tournament units. You're therefore able to sell more sponsorships and reap the benefits of that. Miami's an outlier in the ACC and Notre Dame an outlier as an independent. Miami's there because they've got donor support. And frankly, if we're being real, you can easily explain all of these schools. Oregon, it's Phil Knight, right? It's at Ohio State, it's the budget. At Texas, it's the budget. And so there's a trickle-down effect in the food chain that I want you to pay attention to because I think it's going to impact the ecosystem this year more so than maybe some other years. There are tiers that are forming, of course, within the Power Two, in the Power Four. You've got the SEC and the Big Ten, plus Miami and Notre Dame, kind of off on one side. And then everybody else, Big 12, ACC in the middle. Then the group of six schools, and within the group of six schools, there's a tier there as well. I was alarmed a little bit by the point spreads for the Boise State-Oregon game, Fresno State-USC, Oregon State-Houston. Some of these quote-unquote league mismatches or class mismatches that have teams in the upper tier of college football maybe playing a team, even a team like Boise State that you expect is going, you know, could punch into the playoff. Still, you're looking at Oregon as like a 3-touchdown favorite in that game as that spread opened. And so I think that, what we're anticipating or what Las Vegas is anticipating is that there is a gap. And a growing gap between the haves and the have-nots. It's one of the things that I think professional sports does better, way better than college sports, of course. The NFL does it probably better than anybody with the parity that they're fostering in the NFL, the way that the league is drafted, the way that free agency goes, the hard salary cap, the way that the games are even scheduled. The Super Bowl champion has the hardest schedule coming back the next year. The team with the worst record has the easiest schedule. Everything in the NFL is done to foster a competitive balance. Major League Baseball is wrestling with this right now, and it's probably why they're going to end up in a lockout. The NBA has done a better job with luxury tax and the ability for teams that draft players to retain players and pay them more. The NBA has done a better job in recent years getting some small market teams into the NBA Finals. In the case of Oklahoma City, franchise like Denver, you've had some franchises that could win it, right? San Antonio is a great example, great culture. You happen to have a Tim Duncan and a David Robinson and a Greg Popovich, and that thing lines up in a way that maybe it doesn't in a lot of other cities. So the college football really needs to think hard about what it wants to be long term. And I know that if you turn to Georgia and Alabama and Ohio State and Texas and Oregon, you turn to those schools and you say, okay, what can we do to fix this? They're going to go, what's wrong with this? Like, what's wrong with the system we're in? This is wonderful. We are inherently better. But there's a reason why Mike Tyson fought in the heavyweight weight division. There's a reason why, Sugar Ray Leonard wasn't fighting in the heavyweight division. We kept boxers within their classification. Why? For competitive reasons. Because as Chip Kelly told me once, big people beat up little people. That's what it comes down to in college sports, doesn't it? Big people beat up little people. And I think if we don't get very soon a leveling of the playing field, or maybe some equity where people in all regions of the country feel like their teams can compete, I think you're going to get more and more people tuning out. I'm hopeful that we're going to get great games, but I've been around long enough to kind of look and go, if we do get great games, it's because those schools that aren't funding at that level, man, they're doing a great job trying to keep those others within view of the windshield. Something about that feels wrong. We'll be back tomorrow with another great show. Appreciate you making this show part of your day.
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0: Well, here's what we found out. Here's what you get for your $50 million. You can give us $30 million more and 5 first-round draft picks, and you can sit your ass out for a year. That's what you get for your $50 million. Bro, how did you get so rich making such bad investments? $50 million bucks. Hey, Kawhi, thanks for everything, bro. This guy ends up costing them 10 first-round draft picks. 10. Oh, an SGA.
1: What it do, baby?
0: And millions and millions and millions and millions of dollars. An entire decade of first-round draft picks. Oh, yeah, they do get two back in the trade with Toronto. Oh, okay. Oh, and the MVP. And 30 more mil on top of the 50 mil, on top of all the other mil. Man, the Clippers are hilarious. They are so funny. 1-800-636-8686. If you want to call and you want to respond. If you like the X better, just go to the X. If you like email better, just go to email. Sorry to disappoint, clones. I know you thought this was going to be the day of all days. The investigation release day. Because not only did we get this, we actually got this yesterday, but you may have seen the story where The Athletic completed its investigation into Diana Russini. And then you all started to slobber, and you all started to hit reset, and you clicked on the link, and you couldn't wait to see more pictures and more videos. Yeah, that's not what you got. And nor should you ever have expected that either. I've got an update on that too. And I've got lots of NFL and a lot more things. I have multiple conversations. I have James Kelly. I have What's Your Beef? Have I given you enough to talk about? 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
1: 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The Jungle has been here since the very beginning, and you better believe we are still bringing it every weekday at 1 o'clock right here on Sports Radio The Ticket.

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0: Rome, why don't you tell him to stop? I tell him to stop on the air and off the air every time. The guy does whatever he wants. He's kind of like the Clippers. I vehemently reject those findings. I vehemently reject you telling me not to play those clips. Vance Mack, the only reason we do it is because he's right more than he's wrong, and he can make us some money, so I tolerate it. All right, when we come back, Dan Wojcicki coming up in 20 minutes. Want to get his thoughts on the Clippers. Where do we go from here? The beef segment. You can go ahead and start dialing right now if you want to get in line for the beef segment, or if you just want to write your beef, go ahead and write your beef on X, also on email, or do it in the chat. If you ride, you already know it only takes a second for things to go wrong out there. What a lot of riders don't realize is it only takes that one drink to change your whole life. Alcohol slows your reaction time. It throws off your balance. It gives you a false sense of confidence. And that combination on a motorcycle, that is dangerous. This Labor Day, when you hit the open road, for some well-deserved R&R, enjoy the ride, have fun. But more importantly, never ride while impaired. The bottom line, if you hit the bottle, don't roll the throttle. Planning ahead is important because if you wait until you've been drinking to make decisions, you might not make the best one. 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Ride smart, ride safe, and remember, ride sober or get pulled over. 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
16: 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We'll be right back.

0: 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The Ticket. It's
1: a Mets game. Oh, are you serious? Yes. Yes, we all are serious. It is a game day. We're here. Prater on the ball game. Welcome to what we hope is your favorite Idaho sports talk in the Lithia Ford of Boise studio, where Ford does begin in Idaho. Shout out to everybody involved with Lithia Ford. Lots to talk about with them this year. I'm Johnny Ballgame at 208-424-9300. Cloverdale Plumbing text line. And memory lane, anniversary, game night for Prater and myself. A lot to get to, fun guests. Here we are. Oh, man, there's a lot of news to get to on the opening, Prater. It's going to be a great 3 hours. Tomorrow we're at Treasure Valley Subaru. Yesterday, thank you, Bluebird Social. But today, I mean, there's kickoff in like an hour on like Big Ten Network and stuff. I'm fired up.
2: It's a good week. It's been a fantastic week, and it just keeps getting better every single day, guys. So, yeah, we're fired up and excited today. What are we, like two sleeps? What is it? Wednesday? Is it Thursday, Friday? Is it
1: two more sleeps?
2: Two more sleeps. I cannot wait for this to happen. We might not have to wait two more sleeps for you and I. We'll certainly talk about that here down the road. Crazy things are kicking off in 4 hours for you and I, my friend. But crazy news, crazy anniversaries, crazy football game, and we got ourselves a crazy show today.
1: Yep, we'll do fantasy football. We'll do college football. We might even talk about some NFL stuff, rock jocks, pop culture. You know it. Greg Frank across the glass. I know you are excited too. How about this, Greg? Kicking off in an hour. Five straight days of college football. That's Thursday, Friday, Saturday, Sunday, and even Monday. Woo! Labor Day, where we won't be in the Lithia Ford of Boise studio then, but we will be watching games five straight days.
3: You know, New Year's Day will always be the holiday for college football usually now a triple header of college football playoff games, and it should be that way. And I know we're going to talk a little bit about the Rose Bowl later on this week and just kind of some changes with college football. But Labor Day weekend always, you know, it felt like a real good college football weekend. I hope that the NFL never decides to step on the college football's toes and start playing on Labor Day weekend, because this weekend that you said, Johnny, 5 days in a row here of games, it's always nice, I feel like, for college football to get a little bit of the, you know, solo spotlight before the NFL starts.
2: Yeah. Just hold your thoughts on that one a minute, because the NFL is going to start playing on Labor Day weekend. I don't know exactly the timing of that, but don't forget, this is the last time ever that college football opens on Labor
3: Day
2: weekend.
3: Yeah.
2: Next year, they'll open up on the final weekend of August. Week zero is gone. Week one becomes the last weekend of August. Everything changes after this year, but guess what, guys? We don't have to worry about that
1: right
2: now.
1: So the NFL will then assume Labor Day responsibilities, and they'll do what they do, and college football will bump it up, and essentially this week we're going through, kicking off tonight, will happen a week earlier, and who's going to complain about that? It's here a week quicker. Fine by me.
2: Yeah.
1: Too early for you? What the hell?
2: It takes another week out of my summer.
1: Camping. Oh, I got to go to the river. Oh,
2: you know? Are you making fun of me?
1: I want to go football season.
2: If anybody should be making fun of anybody, it should be me of you, but I actually think this is cool. I'm not sure I'm allowed to say this, but I walked in the studio today. I've been walking into the studio for 30 years. It's the best it's ever smelled. It actually smelled good when I walked in the studio. I go, what the hell is that smell? Who smells good? There was an awkward pause, and all of a sudden, Johnny said, I put on some cologne.
1: Oh, God. Yeah, I put some cologne on.
2: I'm not criticizing you because it smells fantastic. I encourage you to do it every day. I'm just curious as to, yeah, why?
1: I was driving, I was in my car.
2: You got a haircut today, you're looking good.
1: Yeah, I got my haircut today. And
2: you wanted to feel good, smell good?
1: I figured I put a little cologne. You spray it on like the top of the bottom of your wrist, okay? Like right before you get to the palm of your hand, you just spray it there on your wrist, and then you rub your wrists together, and then you just kind of push it around a little less in there. And
2: then our first text message question of the day. As a grown-ass man, do you still wear cologne?
1: Yeah.
2: Greg
1: Frank?
3: 100%. The timing's right. Not every day. But,
2: what's the purpose of cologne for you?
3: Oh, date night or just a weekend night out, and I want to dress a little bit more snazzy, let's say, then yeah.
1: Really? Like you put the cargo shorts away?
2: He didn't say that.
3: Well, in the summer, no. But in the, you know, right now, like I wore jeans to work today. And yeah, if I'm going out and I'm wearing like a button down shirt or something, then I'll throw some cologne on the neck and, you know, see where the night goes.
1: I agree.
2: I have one bottle. And it's nice, and it's fairly expensive, and it's pretty good, and I wear it only on date nights.
1: Okay. If anybody can guess the brand, well,
2: I don't even know what the brand is.
1: I'll shout you out. You can text that. But we actually have other stuff we want to get.
2: We
1: do.
2: We have a very important show. Sorry to derail it. In ball game, I encourage you to wear cologne every day.
1: No, I'm not. No, it's weird, man. Where you were smelling me earlier. I was like, dude, get away from me, man.
2: Why wasn't smelling you? The whole studio smelled great. It's fantastic in here.
1: It's one of my exes got this for me. She bought really good colognes, man.
2: I feel like I just walked into, what is it, the Sophia store? Not the Sophia, cologne store? The Sophia, or I don't know.
1: But Sephora. Sephora.
2: Thank you.
1: Sephora, Prater.
2: Well, Sephora is a Japanese beer.
1: No, what is this? Sephora. Sephora?
2: Sephora, yeah.
1: We've all been in this store with people.
2: Absolutely.
1: It's very popular. Greg doesn't know what we're talking about, does he?
2: Let's get to the news.
3: Yeah, let's keep moving here.
1: 17.
3: Where'd this show go? Off the rails.
1: 17 years ago tonight, I guarantee you a lot of you listening right now were either there, you know, saw it, heard whatever the conversation led to, and your memories have lasted. But 17 years ago, Prater, tonight was the blunt punch. Oregon coming into Boise State in the very first game of the Chip Kelly era and completely being blindsided with blue everywhere. They could do nothing, completely inept. It's probably still the statistically worst game an Oregon offense has had, probably in the last however many years. It was that bad. And it's almost like you don't even talk much about how inept that offense was for Oregon. But no, you talk about LeGarrette Blount punching Byron Hout right in the face in front of the entire world. That was a standalone game on a Thursday night. No one else was doing anything 17 years ago tonight. I got my memories. You got yours. I know our listeners probably have better than ours combined.
2: What a wonderful and crazy story. Not a wonderful. Yeah, it was kind of a wonderful, crazy story. It was the gift that kept on giving for sports editors, sports columnists, sports talk show hosts. And it was such a crazy day going back to work the next day because obviously nothing happened on shows. And I went back to the office in the newsroom and it got crazy and it got weird and we were all scrambling to do our thing. But that's a story that lingered the entire season. LeGarrette Blount was, you know, suspended for all but the last two games of the season. They brought him back for the Oregon State game,
1: by
2: the way.
1: Thank you.
2: And then the bowl game. A little bit crazy there. That's a story that we'll continue to talk about, one of the more emotional nights in the history of Boise State. Guys, we're going to talk about it. We're going to dive in deep at 5 o'clock in the 5 o'clock hour. Your favorite memories, your favorite stories. Where were you that night? And Greg, we're going to do something for him.
3: We sure are. Yeah, we are tapping into our single game batch of tickets for the season today.
1: Oh, nice.
3: The North End Zone opener next Saturday against the Memphis Tigers. Our best blunt punch story, and tell us why you like this story. And also, we need you to call in. Okay, so if you want to text, go ahead. We will certainly take the texts, but we need your call because we want these stories on the air. And then the three of us will kind of, we'll be our own little panel here to judge who has the best story from that night 17 years ago on the blue.
1: Yep.
3: And whoever we pick gets a pair of tickets to the Memphis game in 9 days.
1: Yep, only on the Taco Bell, Brad Nessler, Liv Moss hotline. We'll fire that sucker up. That was a lot of fun yesterday, Prater. 17 years, you guys. You got to call. Your stories, one that we love. You're going to get two Memphis tickets. And, you know, I would like to know just how many people driving in their car right now were completely at that game. I'd say a nice percentage because our listeners, we hear from so many of them, season tickets since this and this and this. And that was, Prater, I think that was the biggest victory Boise State has ever had on that blue field. You probably have an older one you'll bring to the table. But
2: yeah, during the FBS era, absolutely. It's not even debatable, in my opinion.
1: Certainly, the Oregon win, yeah.
2: Yeah, the 94 game against Idaho would represent the FCS era, and there's no reason to debate the two. So let's just one era and two different eras and two different great stories. 94 Idaho, 209 Oregon, those were the two classic games. There's no doubt about it. And in both particular cases, guys, you know, if there was 35,000 people announced in the attendance, there were still 35,000 people there as the game ended. There were for the Idaho game. There were for the Oregon game. Everybody was there all the way to the bitter end and just kind of soaking it in and just relishing this wonderful, beautiful experience on the blue. And then here comes that punch and the storylines afterwards. Yeah. It's crazy, guys. So save the phone calls for the 5 o'clock hour. Start sending your texts in right now. It doesn't matter if you text or call. You'll be eligible for free tickets, Boise State, Memphis next week. And guess what, guys? Here's the best part. Next Tuesday through Thursday, three more pairs of tickets for Boise State and Memphis. And we're going to do it for every home game throughout this entire season. There's a reason why they put the ticket in KTIK.
1: Yeah, like security had to like force Larry Garrett Blunt back to the old, you know, visiting locker room. Now I can call it the old visiting locker room. And fans, you know, were on the track where the fence is, Prater. They were all lined up against the fence, just yelling and pointing and screaming, who the heck knows what.
2: And he claims that he was spit on at least three times.
1: Okay.
2: Yep. No, throw him on. Let's prime the pump with one phone call.
1: Okay, we got one guy who... Jay in Salt Lake, Taco Bell hotline. I don't know if this is going to make you eligible, Jay, but we do want to hear your story real quick.
4: So it brought our family together. We're blending a family. We had 49er fans and Denver Bronco fans and Laker fans and Jazz fans. And we weren't really doing a very good job of blending our family until the blunt punch night. And that was the first night our family was cheering together. And the whole drama of the night was just
2: Were you there or were you watching it on TV?
4: We were watching it at our new house, and it's the reason we had to move to Salt Lake. I had a new job, and her kids grew up in Tampa, and I grew up in Tampa, and we were all in Salt Lake, and we were kind of sad and fighting against each other, and not really, but Boise State brought us together.
2: Who's going to win the Utah-Idaho game tonight?
4: Well, Utah's going to win it, but we're going to for the first time in my life, I might cheer for Idaho a little bit.
2: Hold that thought, ball game. We're talking about that at 4 o'clock.
1: I like where your head is there. Appreciate you. Thanks for the call, Jay, and appreciate all you guys, you and everybody else who tunes in all the way down from Salt Lake City. We appreciate you listening to this show, and we know there's other shows you could be listening to right now, Jay, in Salt Lake City. But no, yeah, the blunt punch. It's one of those games. Everybody remembers where they were. I remember the apartment I was living in Redmond, Washington, with my roommate and his wife at the time. I was that guy. I was you, me, and Dupree. I was couch crashing on my buddy and his wife. His wife ended up hating me. It was a bad deal. It was a rough situation, Prater. But I remember exactly where I was in that game. The blunt punched. Oh, dude.
2: Ball game.
1: Classic.
2: Ballgame, let's switch to the news. We got big, fat breaking news right now. Let's go.
1: I knew this would happen, too. We'd get carried away. But yeah, Prater, we probably just should have opened this.
2: Go.
1: There's more legal cases, more court cases, more justice pending in the term or the form of one Braxton.

0: to a camp. And Braxton Feeley still has the option of going. And he has the temporary restraining order and the court order now. Apparently, according to the reports, Oklahoma wanted him. And today's court ruling opens the door for him to go to Oklahoma. It sounds like he's headed in that direction. I don't know if he's officially joined the Oklahoma football team yet. We know that he's not coming to Boise State. And I knew it the second that they talked about it. Irby and Feeley coming back. That was never going to happen, guys. Never. Yeah. Spencer talked about it briefly the first day. It never became a story after that. And then if you went and looked at Jeremiah Dickey's tweet just the other day, he came out loud and clear on his Twitter message. He says, we are not taking NFL guys. I don't care if they signed a contract. I don't care if they were in camp. I don't care if they stopped at a fence and peed and watched practice.
1: Okay.
0: I made that last part up. Jeremiah Dickey wants nothing to do with anybody who's dabbled with the NFL. He put that out on Twitter. That's the important thing right there. We're not blaming Jeremiah Dickey. I applaud him for taking a stand. I applaud Braxton Feeley for doing what he has to do to go play some football. I'm not sure who to blame here, but Braxton Feeley is not a Boise State player. He's headed to Oklahoma. He won a court case today. He sued the NCAA by himself. There was nobody else, no other plaintiffs. It was strictly Braxton Feeley in a Cleveland County, Oklahoma courthouse, and he got the temporary restraining order, and it looks like he might be headed to the Oklahoma Sooners.
1: Good stuff. More on that later on Idaho Sports Talk, obviously. But where's Ashton Jeanty going in fantasy drafts? A huge fantasy draft weekend. Let's find out on KTIK The Ticket.
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0: TheAlarm.com on our Taco Bell hotline. Howard, if you had to go 1 year without any fantasy football, you could work it, you could watch it, you could live it. You just can't play it. You cannot own a team, not draft a team, not make one team decision. Or you're not allowed to listen to Phish, your band, for an entire year. 365 days without a second of hearing Phish, or no fantasy for you.
1: Wow, Johnny's starting me off on a horrible note here. I mean, listen, I'm just going to tell you flat out. I'm not going to lie. If I can still watch football, I just can't play fantasy. I'll have to sacrifice that for a year. Phish replenishes me. It makes me feel good. It dives into my soul. And, you know, fantasy football just brings me anxiety and more work.
0: So true. Fantasy football, it's miserable being a fantasy owner. The bad times so far outweigh.
2: That's a beautiful answer.
0: The good ones, you're right.
2: That's a beautiful answer. Hey, speaking of dumb questions, do you wear cologne? Howard Bender, do you wear cologne?
1: No, I do not wear cologne.
2: Okay. You live in Alaska, though, so that doesn't even count. You don't want to attract a moose or anything, right?
0: I mean, people in Alaska, it's not called cologne there. It's called Old Spice aftershave.
1: I mean, but see, the problem is, like, my pheromones, they smell of rich success. So I don't need anything else to enhance the scent.
2: Beautiful.
1: It is what it is.
2: Johnny walked into the studio today for the first time in 7 years with cologne, and it smells fantastic.
0: It does. Hey, I'm not going to lie.
2: I fell in love with him just a little bit more in the last 20 minutes.
0: Bender, we got to talk some football.
2: Let's go.
0: Bender, we got drafts going on constantly between now and Wednesday, as you know. Give our listeners, I don't care if they're picking first or 12th in their order, going into a draft. Howard Bender, give them like a 1 minute fantasy alarm pep talk. What do they need to know going in?
1: Just be smart about your picks. It doesn't matter what pick you are. Everybody sweats where they draft, whether it's the beginning, the middle, the end. You can build your team. Stop paying attention and drafting how you think you're supposed to be drafting. Forget about ADP. I'm not saying you just, you know, you take some ridiculous guy in the first round, but stop sweating your first five picks. Build yourself a good, solid foundation. Walk away from your first five picks with like two running backs, two wide receivers, and then anything else. It could be another running back. It could be another wide receiver. It could be a tight end. It could be a quarterback. Just make sure that you leave the first five rounds with at least two running backs and two wide receivers, and the rest is cream cheese.
0: Nice, Bender. I like it. Here we go. That said, Josh Allen, where are you on just who do you think, if you had to pick the quarterback that's going to lead all fantasy in scoring this year, who's you? Because like you're saying, don't worry about ADP. You know, I took Joe Burrow ahead of Drake May. Drake May's ADP is better. I don't give a crap. I think Joe Burrow's going to have a better year. Stick with your gut. What's your big-ass gut tell you about which quarterback has the most fantasy points this year?
1: I mean, listen, it's really difficult to turn away from Josh Allen simply because of all the rushing touchdowns that he gets. Now, there are other quarterbacks that I really like further down the list. I'm very, very much into Justin Herbert and Trevor Lawrence this year. Those are two guys who I seem to gravitate the most to. But listen, I think that there's nothing wrong with taking Josh Allen, at ADP. And, you know, it's the third round is where most people are taking him. I think it's okay because, I mean, he's just got such a high floor because of the rushing touchdowns. Even the guys who I like, they need to pass a lot more. So I've got to say that Allen will be the number one guy. But you're right, Johnny. I mean, listen, if you have 6 points for a passing touchdown and you play in a league that has, like, all these bonuses, give me Joe Burrow. Give me somebody who's going to sling the rock. Dak Prescott's going to have those 300-yard games. So always lean into your scoring system, you know, best when you're sitting there on draft day. And again, Not hard.
2: He's Howard Bender. Not only is he one of the greatest humans on the planet, he's the smartest fantasy guy on the planet. Head of content, fantasyalarm.com, New York Post, SiriusXM. You're everywhere, dude. And I got another quarterback question for you. Which quarterback will overperform this year? Which quarterback will underperform this year?
1: Ooh, that's a good one there. By the way, I also make a mean Denver omelet, just in case you were wondering.
2: Okay. Oh, nice. Okay. Nicely done, dude.
1: Looking at a quarterback who I think is going to underperform, I kind of feel, and this has nothing to do with how much I hate the New England Patriots, I promise you, but I feel like Drake May, just in year two here, now that everybody's got film on him and everybody can, check up on him a little bit more, schedule gets a little tougher. I mean, it's difficult. I mean, he's going to really need to keep running with the football, on a regular basis to be the number three QB off of the board. I think that's going to be an interesting situation to watch. And then somebody who's, could be doing more. Could this be the year of Kyler Murray? He's got the rushing upside. We know he can add 40, 50 yards per game. That's an extra 4 or 5 fantasy points right there. He's going to poach touchdowns near the goal line.
2: Yep.
1: But, this is now, it's Kevin O'Connell's scheme. He's going to get him to throw. He's going to get him to look through his progressions while he's rolling out. O'Connell is a great, great guy, a coach to have for a guy like Kyler Murray, who is in basically a sink or swim, right? You either succeed right now or you're done, and we've got you for a song, so we can cut you just like that. So I think that all of that put together there with Kyler Murray, I think we're going to get a really good season out of him. And I'm banking on Justin Jefferson staying as a late first-round pick.
0: Yeah, Murray's not even getting drafted in some leagues, too, Bender. It's pretty crazy. What about Ashton Jeanty? Okay, the scare, I think, is gone, and it was just that, a scare. If you're drafting in a league tonight or this weekend, where are you guys at Fantasy Alarm advising them on how to treat whatever happened with Jeanty's ankle moving forward on your fantasy draft?
1: I took Ashton Jeanty number 4 overall in a draft 2 nights ago. I have no fear of this ankle situation. And I'll tell you what, it was really kind of funny because there was this very, very small pocket where you could draft Ashton Jeanty in the late 2nd round because people were freaking out about his ankle so much. I ended up doing a draft where I had Bijan Robinson. I was picking 2nd. I grabbed Bijan Robinson, and then Jeanty fell to me in round 2. So there was like a little time period where that kind of happened, and the people who are playing in big tournaments that happened too, I think they're definitely going to benefit. I love Jeanty. I love the scheme. I love the improvements to the offensive line. Dennison, Kubiak, everything screams year of Ashton Jeanty. Like I said, he's 4th on my board behind Gibbs, Bijan, and Ja'Marr Chase.
2: Wow. Hey, since Idaho is the high school tight end capital of the world, Colston Loveland and Kenyon Sadiq, we all know that Colston Loveland's going to be a rock star this year. Right now, he's going to be a high tight end. How close, how high can Kenyon Sadiq get this year with his injuries, with his team, with his limitations on that football team?
1: Yeah, it's kind of an issue. You never like to be like the rookie who's got to learn a new playbook and learn a whole new scheme, at the pro level and then miss this much camp. I think that if you're in a dynasty league, then Kenyon Sadiq to the moon, because I think that, he'll be built around. They use so much draft capital on him, they're not going to blow it. So I think that, we have to be patient with him this year. If you're in a regular redraft league, playing with your office buddies or whatever, you don't need to draft Kenyon Sadiq. He's like a waiver wire guy you kind of eyeball somewhere around like week 6.
0: Yeah. If he has a big day, he'll be one of those hot waiver wire commodities, because it's depending on how they're going to use him. But yeah, Colston Loveland, though, he's right up there. Howard Bender, fantasyalarm.com, does a great job with us here and all year with us. I leave you with this, Howard. If the fantasy world adopted one universal scoring system, what do you think it would be?
1: I think that it would just be a regular single quarterback PPR league. You know, no tight end premium, no super flex, no muss, no fuss.
0: Nice.
1: Everybody wants it smooth and easy. Just make it smooth and easy.
0: No IDPs, none of this stuff. Yeah, okay.
1: Who needs it? We don't need it. It's great to have, right? And for everything, something like that, there is a niche that's going to absolutely love it, adore it. That's great. But that doesn't mean that people who just want to play some mainstream fantasy are in the wrong or not part of like the cool crowd. We are actually the cool crowd.
0: Hey, Howard, Prater and I, you know, he went to Utah, I went to Idaho. We're playing tonight at 7 p.m. on ESPNU. The spread is, you know, crazy. It's like 30. We're calling it 34.5. Where are you?
1: Where am I? Utah versus Idaho. I'm gonna go with Idaho. And am I laying points or am I getting points?
0: You're getting them. I wish it was the other.
1: Oh, I'll take 34.5,
0: yeah,
1: please.
0: Okay.
1: Thank you.
0: Appreciate you. 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
0: Howard Bender, appreciate you. First of many Thursdays with you this season, my friend.
1: Thanks, as always, for having me, guys. Always a great time.
0: There's the Taco Bell Hotline and Howard Bender. Going to be fun to catch up with him another year, Mike Prater.
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0: Stacy Collins, special teams coach, got some splaining to do. Why did Cannon Moore win the kicking job? 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
11: 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They had a kicking battle that they had to sort through over the last 3-4 weeks. Ultimately, Cannon Moore edges out Colton Boomer. How'd it happen?
12: Consistency. We put those guys in a lot of pressure situations, got a lot of kicks, and so he did a really nice job in those situations.
13: Where is he better from last year?
12: I think growth. He's a true freshman last year. He was a guy we brought in late. And he showed some really good flashes last year, but I think just the maturity and the growth, and I use that word consistency.
11: Okay, so if this kicker is so consistent, guys, how comfortable do we think Boise State is going to be, particularly early in the season, trotting him out there in games?
2: Well, I think they'll trot him out there anything from probably, based on what I've seen in practice, I'd be comfortable anything from inside 50 yards from him. So we'll see how it plays out. That's a great question. I'm not even sure the coaches know the answer to that right now. They'll have to kind of see how it plays out. And I have a feeling this will be a storyline throughout the year. Cannon Moore will not be the starter of the whole season. I think we're going to go back and forth. And obviously we're going to see both of them during games with kickoffs and field goals. So I think it's back and forth, and here we go again. Ball game just monkeying around with the stupidest position in football.
0: Yeah, sometimes I kind of like how they have a separate kickoff guy and field goal guy.
2: Just
0: focus on one damn thing. Kick the ball out of the back of the end zone or kick the ball through the damn uprights. Hopefully it works. If the kicking is good this year, yours truly will be surprised.
11: Yeah, and again, we'll see how it shakes out. Certainly could be a this or that alternating kind of situation as the year unfolds. Yesterday on Idaho Sports Talk, the voice of college football on CBS joining the show, Brad Nessler. Of course, CBS has that big late afternoon window with Big Ten games all season long. And of course, with Oregon in the Big Ten, they latched on to Boise State visiting Oregon as their game of the week on Saturday, 1:30 Mountain Time, 12:30 Pacific Time kickoff in Eugene. And I like this one from Nessler talking about how, a lot of times in week one, and we'll get to it with some of the games that are going on tonight in college football, you have to kind of try kind of hard to make it seem like a big game because you get FCS versus FBS. And in this case, while it is a big spread, Nessler said the regionality of this and the history with these two programs, you don't have to try too hard on this one.
14: This one just has a bigger feel for week one. And that's what's cool for me because sometimes we get that first week game or the second week game and you want to be there and you want to make it sound big and it's not. And this one, I don't have to work so hard at, I don't think.
11: Gotta love that. Don't have to work so hard to hype up Boise State and Oregon. Again, I know it's a big spread, but everybody knows nationally that brand value at Boise State still packs a good punch. So Boise State, Oregon, a lot of national attention on this game on Saturday.
0: 100%. It's going to be one of the, there's not a lot of them, big games that people want to watch. And I mean, with every, the television, the home viewing experience, our TVs are massive. The picture comes in so clear, and Autzen is one of those stadiums, Prater, that just has wonderful TV optics with the setting, the zoom, the landscape, the green. I know people here don't like it, but it's fun. I like watching Oregon games on television. I think that's a good presentation, and I expect a lot of people to be tuned into this one with our boy Brad Nessler and our boy Charles Davis and interesting sideline reporter Jenny Dell as well.
2: Jenny Dell's going to join us in 5 minutes, by the way.
0: Why'd you blow that? I have a tease all set.
2: Well, you just set me up.
0: I did. It was not a setup.
2: Well, you can't mention her name without teasing it. Come on. We'll tease her again.
11: Well, go ahead and try it again, because that's a look at the news brought to you by Hillcrest Floral.
2: Go, Johnny, go.
0: Yes, we had Brad Nessler yesterday, Charles Davis last week, the sideline reporter for Boise State, Oregon, Jenny Dell, caught up with one Bob Beeler. And we're bringing that your direction. Yes, Jenny Dell, Bob Beeler on KTIK The Ticket.
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4: Well, you'll be hopping on an airplane tomorrow, Bob Beeler, heading to Eugene, Oregon, to call week one of Boise State. Oregon, you were on the call in 2009 for the blunt punch, Bob, 17 years ago tonight. What do you remember about that?
5: Well, I remember more of the game. My only looking at the blunt punch was on the scoreboard, you know, after it had happened on one of the replays of the scoreboard. But I remember the fact that it was Chip Kelly's debut at Oregon. They were trumpeting this big offense they were going to have, and they didn't have a first down until midway through the third quarter. And frustration, Billy Winn tackling Blunt, probably setting up the punch that Blunt being very, very frustrated the fact that the offensive line was doing nothing and he was tackled in the end zone for a safety. So that's what I remember most.
4: That's a great night. Well, Bob, we talked with Brad Nessler and Charles Davis, and you got the sweet assignment, Bob. You got Jenny Dell, the sideline reporter. You were able to catch up with her for Bronco Focus.
5: And again, she'll be in Eugene with Brad and Charles. They'll have the CBS call coming up on Saturday. But little known trivia, Jenny Dell was a student at UMass when I was there. Worked as an intern in the athletic department, so it was good to catch up with her. She is in her 13th season with CBS, and I asked her about getting assigned to cover this one on big CBS, that it's one of the few interesting games this weekend.
6: I think that this is one of the most exciting weekend games that I've had. As you mentioned, sometimes you have this powerful team, and then they're playing just a lower-level team, but to have Boise State coming to Oregon, just everything that's gone on between these two teams and the history between them and the success that Boise State has had against the Ducks, I'm looking forward to this one.
5: As we look at the Ducks, they come in ranked second. It's the highest team Boise State has ever played. Are you with the majority? Do you think that this Duck team could win the national championship?
6: I do. I mean, you look at just the level of talent that they have returning this year with Dante Moore making that decision to come back, and just so many, you look at the defensive side of the ball as well. I mean, there's not really any holes in this Oregon team. It's pretty impressive what they've done in the past, and I just feel like if there is going to be a year for them to have national title contention moments, like this is going to be it.
5: Jenny Dell will be on the sidelines for the Broncos and the Ducks on Saturday. So as you do your research, you look at Boise State, you look at Oregon, what do you think Boise State has to be most concerned with facing the Ducks?
6: Like I said, I think this is a really tough defense that they're going to be going up against. You know, I had an opportunity to talk to Maddox this morning, actually, in preparation for this game, and just the mindset that he has coming into this one and how much he's grown since the last time that he's been in Autzen Stadium. But when you look at this defensive front of the Oregon Ducks, they have so much talent. I mean, those guys could be playing in the NFL today. So I think that that's going to be the biggest challenge when it comes to this matchup, just how that matchup is going to work out.
5: Jenny, you've worked some Boise State games in the past when the Broncos were in the Mountain West and they were on CBS Sports Network. As you look at this Boise State team, what impresses you most, and maybe where might you think this team might be better than some of the other ones?
6: I think what impresses me the most, and just the brief conversations that I've had with the players for this team, is just the culture that has been built at Boise State. And the fact that there's so much buy-in in this team, I talked to Dylan Riley, just the relationship that he has with Sire and the talent that those two have, I feel like that's a dynamic duo that's just going to have an incredible year. And then just Maddox and the leadership that he's grown into, you know, in talking to him just about how different this offseason was, the biggest takeaway is that this group has really come together and 110% are zoned in on football. And he said it hasn't always been that way in the past, but that this season just feels different for him. And his motto coming into this is zero regrets. So he understands that this is going to be his last chance with this group and his last chance playing for Boise State. So they're going to go in there and I think just give it their all. And it just seems like this team has really come together in a way that is special and unique. And, you know, in talking to Dylan Riley too, he was just talking about the culture in general and how different it is at Boise State. He was mentioning losing his dad last year and the fact that Coach Danielson and J-Mo actually flew out to spend time with his family. I mean, he's like, that's what makes Boise State different. You know, it's not just about football. It's about these coaches just treating us as individuals and teaching us how to be better men, better teammates, better, you know, future fathers, brothers, etc. So I can't wait to see that firsthand. And that's something that I've really seen woven into Boise State since I've been covering them back in my Mountain West days. So I'm looking forward to it.
5: Jenny will be on the broadcast alongside Brad Nessler and Charles Davis on Saturday. Anything special you think Bronco fans want to pay attention to? Do you guys have any features, anything that you're going to spotlight that they might want to really be paying attention for?
6: I think we have a lot. You know, week one, we've been working on this game for a few weeks now. So I think that that's always the time where you just never know what you're going to expect from us. We're also welcoming Charles Davis to our crew this year, so we're very excited for that. We have some fun things planned for Charles' first game, and how special, you know, to be able to be back in Austin Stadium, have Boise State back, just the flashback of what happened 2 years ago and how close Boise State was to winning that game and going in there and showing what they can do. I just think that it's going to be a special one all around. I'm looking forward to it. I know I'm going to do my best to find Tuioti's mom, because the fact that, you know, we have the Oregon linebacker and then one of the coaches and then the brothers on the other team, that's, to me, I love a good family story. So that's going to be one of my assignments when I get there.
5: And finally, if Boise State is able to get it done and go to 4-1 lifetime against the Ducks, is this going to shock the college football world? And what do you think it's going to say for the start of the season?
6: I think that's the best part about college football, is you should expect the unexpected. So you look at a point spread and it can say one thing, but, you know, the last time that Oregon and Boise State matched up, there was a big point spread on that one as well. So I think that's what makes this sport unique. I think that's why we all love watching sports in general, is because you just never truly know how it's going to play out. And we can sit here and say, yeah, Oregon's going to be a national contender, but who's saying Boise State can't be? So if you're able to go in there week one, showcase what you're able to do, and we're going to hopefully be covering the Pac-12 championship at the end of this year. So maybe we're going to be seeing the Broncos in that game as well. I think it would be, would it shock the world? Yeah, I mean, I think that's safe to say, but that's why we watch college football.
5: And again, that's Jenny Dell. She'll be on the sidelines for CBS Sports. She's their lead college football sideline reporter. And she, Brad Nessler, and Charles Davis will have the call. So we had a chance to visit with all three this week on Idaho Sports Talk. They're going to be participating for CBS.
7: Follow-up questions for you. A wonderful interview. The only thing I really have is, when you called her, did she remember you?
5: Absolutely.
7: Really?
5: Absolutely.
7: She remembered Bob Beeler from
5: yes.
7: the hallway days.
5: And yes.
7: Nice.
5: Yes.
7: Nice. Very nice, Bob. Way, yeah. way to leave an impression.
5: Yeah. She yeah. worked in the development office. She was also a cheerleader for part of the time. She was a student at UMass, but worked in the athletic department. And then her first job out of college, she was not going for broadcasting, she told me. It was going in marketing, and she was with ESPN and somehow got into the broadcast side, went with the Red Sox,
4: so
5: was with
4: funny.
5: Them, and then now is the last 13 years with CBS, does a nice job.
4: How some people stumble into this business.
5: I don't know, she probably did a little more than that.
4: But when there's like thousands and thousands of people going to school and trying like hell to get Jenny Dell's job, and I went into marketing, and it just kind of popped up, and now I'm the lead sideline analyst for CBS Sports Football with Brad Nessler and Charles Davis. It's funny how how life and the careers, you know, they come at you differently, Bob.
5: And she does a great job, and she's been with CBS for a while. And, you know, I'm sure they're hoping, all three of them are hoping that it is a good game, because their job will be a lot easier on a network broadcast where you're trying to hold an audience, if, you know, if it's 37-34 like last time, as opposed to, you know, I've been thinking of like the game in Seattle that what the Huskies won like 56-17.
4: Tomorrow, Bronco Focus, are we talking keys to this thing?
5: Yes, we are. We're going to come up with some ways in which Boise State can win this football game.
4: All right. Well, sleep well tonight, Bob. You won't sleep in your own bed for the next night. So safe travels, week one. There you have it. Bronco Focus with Bob Beeler. There are a few juicy games this week, and we'll debut Lee Sterling with Paramount Sports, his first week of the season next hour. Goldies. Yep, we saw you guys. That was fun. When we were recently at Goldie's, well, we got a Goldie's gift card for rock jocks and pop culture. Oh, yeah, in my cologne brand, Prater, I know what it is.
7: The wife sent me a text. I got mine as well.
4: You do? Okay, people are texting us. They want to know what cologne brand I have. You'll know next.
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1: Yeah, I put some cologne on before stepping into the Lithia Ford of Boise studio today. So much to the fact that Prater could not help but notice the smell. And it's tasty. It's delicious. It's musky in a good way, Prater. You know how women, they get that scent of a good cologne and it's just like, ha, okay, this might be some fun tonight. Prater, I put this stuff on. I've never heard of the name of this cologne before, by the way. I've never heard of this name. And people want to know what it is that I'm wearing. I'll put it on social medias as well. But it is Burberry. Burberry, the brand. B-U-R-B-E-R-R-Y. Burberry. Anybody know what Burberry is? Ladies, you ever bought Burberry for a person in your life? This was an ex-girlfriend a couple exes ago that bought me this, and I still wear it because, like, to be honest, people tell me it smells good.
2: So it smells fantastic. I'm not sure I should have said this in the first hour. I'm not sure I should repeat it in the second hour, but I told you that I walked in the studio and just fell in love with you just a little bit more. And isn't that the whole purpose of cologne? That's the whole purpose of cologne.
1: I think it is.
2: Yeah, and it worked for me. I'm not going to come over there and kiss you or anything like that, but nicely done. It caught me off guard. By the way, Johnny and I are going to be celebrating our 7th anniversary on next Tuesday. 7 years ago, next Tuesday, Johnny and Ballgame and I did our very, very first show together right in the middle of COVID. I believe he was here in the studio. I was tucked into my new studio back at home, and we did that for well over a year, almost 18 months, and this is the first time you've ever walked into a studio with cologne, and it was fantastic.
1: And you know what? It's not going to be the last. You keep throwing out those compliments like this, Prater. Maybe I'll even get a little spray on the other end of the glass and let Greg Frank have a sample of this, too. So for all the ladies that were interested, texting in, wanting to know what I smell like, order. If you want your man to smell like ball game over here, ladies, order Burberry Touch.
2: Oh, Touch.
1: That's the name of the cologne, Touch.
2: I like it.
1: Burberry Touch for men. Give it a whirl.
2: When I did mention it in the first hour, I said I do have one thing of cologne. I'd never look at it. I have no idea. And I use it every single time that Mrs. the wife and I go on a date. And she sent me a text. Apparently, for those people out there that think that I'm just kind of an Old Spice guy, that's not going to happen.
1: Everybody's texting that. Like, oh, Prater just throws on Old Spice.
2: Yeah, guys, Prater's got a little more class than that. Prater likes nice things. Prater likes really nice things.
1: Old Spice.
2: So, apparently, my wife says Prater is wearing the Dior Sauvage. Dior Sauvage.
1: So you wore Dior Sauvage.
2: Which I believe is the commercial that Johnny Depp has on TV. He's the one that reps Dior Sauvage.
1: I think it's Savage, not Sauvage. It's just like a fun way. Sauvage. Hey, you can't wear a cologne. What are you wearing? Savage. Like that is
2: Sauvage.
1: It's Sauvage.
2: Okay. I don't know. I may have screwed that up, but apparently that's what I wear. And for all you people that thought it was Old Spice, eh. Yeah, I don't know what I'll just leave it at that.
1: Okay, no, it's not. Guess 208-424-9300 on the Taco Bell hotline. Chime in or not. We're having fun on what is a terrific day. It's Thursday. There's football all over the place. And the game that Prater and myself will be watching tonight, probably at different times. I got to watch live kickoff. I'll be, you know, hurrying home, Mike Prater. You'll watch it when you can.
2: I'll watch it later.
1: The spread, as far as me and Prater are concerned right now, is 35.5.
2: You're despicable, by the way. You're despicable.
1: In favor of Prater's Utah Utes hosting my Idaho Vandals on ESPNU. At 7 p.m. in Prater.
2: You spent the last...
1: What's at stake here?
2: Well, you spent the last commercial hour trying to talk me out of more points. So you're desperate over there. I know that. You're desperate. The line this morning was 34.5. In some places, it's already jumped up to 37.5. And you want more points, and you're begging for points. You're begging me for more points. We settled on 34.5 this morning. You wanted 37.5 in the last commercial break. I felt sorry for you a little bit, even though you do smell really good.
1: Thank you.
2: So 35.5? 35 in the hook?
1: That's the spread. 35 in the hook.
2: By the way, Lee Sterling makes his season debut, guys, in 10 minutes for like the 20th consecutive year on KTIK. 35 in the hook. Ballgame and I are betting on this game tonight. We need advice. I got a bet. I got a plan. But maybe you guys can make it better. What should Johnny and I bet tonight 35.5 Vandals in Salt Lake City.
1: Yeah, he's giving me the spread, guys. So, Vandal fans, we have a shot here. Can we hang within 35 of Utah? Prater, I mean, Utah sometimes, and if proven errors, I mean, they can't score 35 on their own.
2: Last year, they were
1: this thing, man, let alone cover.
2: They were much better last year with a quarterback, and they were really, really good offensively last year. So I'll give you that. But historically, no. Historically, they frustrate the crap out of me.
1: Yes.
2: Brand new coach tonight. Here's my favorite part about tonight, guys. Not to get off track, but we've all spent the entire offseason talking about policing ourselves as a fan.
1: Yeah.
2: For the first time in my entire life, and I'm kind of proud of this. I like to be prepared. I like to know everything. I can name all 113 players on Boise State's football team. Although the other day I did realize that there's a dude on this team named Dom Calhoun, which I had never heard of. So he was the last guy that I memorized. I think I know two Utah football players, because I have policed myself as a fan. I didn't care about the offseason. I didn't care about camp. I didn't care about transitions or transactions or transfer portals. I just want to turn on the TV tonight and watch football. And that's how you police yourself as a fan. So I'm really excited, more so than usual, because I have no idea what this team is. I have no idea if they're good. Obviously, Whittingham is gone. It's Morgan Scully. It's the first time in 25 years. Dampier.
1: That's cool, man.
2: Dampier, he's a New Mexico guy, the quarterback. The leading running back is the Parker kid, who's a Washington State dude. After that, I know nothing. Prater has won the offseason. I policed myself, and tonight's going to be fantastic for 3.5 hours. But ballgame, I'm not sure they can cover 35.5 points. What are we betting on this game?
1: Yeah, 208-424-9300. We got a couple ideas at stake.
2: I do have two ideas. I'm going to throw mine out there.
1: Okay.
2: And I want to go with these if you're okay with it, as long as somebody doesn't come up with a better idea. This one's easy for you. You hate the state of Utah. You won't admit it, but you hate the state of
1: it's
2: Utah.
1: Just, yeah,
2: you hate everything about the state of Utah, yep. Even though I'm not even sure you've ever been to Utah.
1: I have.
2: Yeah, you drove by
1: once. I've been to Utah a bunch of times.
2: You drove by once.
1: No, I've stayed there. Get off it.
2: If you lose this game, you have to do an entire show, including our 20-minute YouTube segment, with a T-shirt that I have purchased for you already. I'm already that confident. And it says, I heart Utah. Big old giant black T-shirt with a big old giant heart that says, I heart Utah. You got to wear it for an entire day.
1: Okay.
2: You got to wear it for the entire show. And you got to wear it on YouTube during our 20-minute YouTube segment, a shirt that says, I heart Utah.
1: So it's like the state. And we'll get the calls in at 208-424-9300 if you guys want to add to this. Greg standing by. So it's a Utah. It's a T-shirt that says, I love Utah.
2: I heart Utah.
1: It's is that the Utes or just the state?
2: It's just the word Utah.
1: Yeah.
2: The whole freaking state. Which means you got to love BYU too for one day.
1: No, I don't love BYU.
2: You got to wear the shirt though.
1: I hated BYU growing up. They were a thorn in my Huskies side a couple times.
2: I do remember those.
1: I hated the Utah Jazz growing up. They were my least favorite NBA team. I hated everything they stood for, and they drove me and my Sonics crazy. Utah's and you know what? I won't say anything on faith. On religion. I'm gonna get off of that. It's not even about that. It's about their teams, man. Anyway, but okay.
2: Now, the hard part's for me, because if I have to wear I'll be more than happy to wear Vandal gear. I'll wear Vandal gear anytime.
1: I know, you like it.
2: I like the
1: Vandal. So you can't wear a Vandal gear unless it's gonna be like you're wearing a Vandal garment in a very uncomfortable space.
2: I came up with a plan this morning, hanging out, and this is what's going to happen, ballgame. You have to wear the T-shirt if you lose. If I lose, the next Spencer Danielson press conference that I go to, I have to show up wearing an Idaho Vandals hat.
1: Oh, beautiful.
2: To Spencer Danielson's press conference. And I'm talking like the full-on 45-minute Monty every Monday postgame. Where we all gather. The biggest one it's broadcast all over the place. It's televised. It's whatever. Streamed everywhere. I will show up. And don't forget, red is banned in that building because of Fresno State. Idaho stuff is banned in that building because it's Idaho. There's no doubt about that. I remember one day an Idaho Statesman beat reporter got trouble for showing up to football practice wearing a golf hat, for crying out loud. I will show up to a Spencer Danielson press conference wearing one of the two or three Idaho Vandal hats that I own. I'll wear it the entire day.
1: What's a golf hat? What do you mean?
2: Just a hat. It's a hat.
1: Okay.
2: A baseball hat.
1: Did a baseball hat, but it represented a golf course or Titleist or something.
2: No, it's Vandals.
1: A Vandal golf hat.
2: Well, it's just a Vandal hat. Did I say golf?
1: Yeah, you said a golf hat.
2: Oh, it's like a baseball hat or whatever it is.
1: Okay.
2: Yeah,
1: okay.
2: A Vandal's baseball hat. A Vandal's baseball hat. Does that work for you? I'm willing to do anything.
1: Prater, because Greg, Spencer's going to say something. That's what I like about this. If the Vandals can hang within 35 and a half points, just don't lose by 36 or more. If you're driving around and you're like, what the hell is a point spread? That's it. Basically, Prater needs Utah to win by 36 or more points. If they don't, he's going to wear an Idaho Vandal hat. A baseball hat, Idaho Vandals, and he's going to go to the Spencer Danielson, Monday presser, some Monday.
2: I'll sit in the front row.
1: And you'll sit right in the front row, and you will wear a Vandal hat.
2: Oh, yes, sir.
1: I think that's pretty juicy. We do have, Greg, we got some folks holding. We'll get to the Taco Bell hotline. Let's get Jack in Boise on the line. You're first up, Jackie boy. What do you know? What do you say?
3: Hey, guys. How's it going?
2: Dude, going well.
3: Good. You know, I'm going to be listening, watching the Utes and Vandals tonight. Thought I'd pass along. You know, I don't know, Prater, if you remember a Utes player back during the first Fiesta Bowl era and a few years after that as well, named Stevenson Sylvester. He played professional football with the Steelers.
2: He's on the radio crew now.
3: Yes, he's doing color tonight. Yes. He's a really good friend of mine. When I met him a couple years ago, I walked into the room wearing a game-worn Boise State jersey, and he just about fainted, and we got to know each other, and he told me that game that, you know, Boise State beat Utah early that year that they went to the Fiesta Bowl in 2007. He said that that is the worst experience he's ever had in his life, bar none, and

0: Vandals, back to the Utes. There it is. If Utah covers, Johnny Ballgame right here is wearing an I love everything about the great state of Utah gear, hat, whatever, shirt for an entire show that includes the YouTube segment. And if Idaho covers a 35.5 point underdog spread, Michael Forrest Prater, he's going to wear an Idaho Vandal hat to a Spencer Danielson press conference and sit in the front row. I like it.
1: Let's do it.
0: Lee Sterling, next, KTIK The Ticket.
2: This is Ticket Traffic.
3: Still working on that accident on westbound I-84 about midway between Vista and Orchard with the right lanes blocked there. It looks like delays all the way back, almost to Gowan right now, so give yourself a lot of extra time. Let's get an accident southbound Orchard just before Overland. The left lane is blocked down. Looks like they've opened up the right lane. Traffic getting by there, but very slowly. New crash just reported a little while ago, northbound Black Hat just before Cherry Lane. That's blocking that lane of traffic, causing some big slowdowns in that area this afternoon.
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2: Greg Frank is in the control room shaking his head, which means it's time for another segment of Prater and the Ballgame on the Ticket.
3: Gosh, games are underway. How cool is this? Week one college football season. None of that week zero crap. Week one. ParamountSports.com has been telling you who is going to win for decades. And he's been coming on this show spreading that gospel also for decades. Lee Sterling, back for another year. How you been, pal? Welcome back to good old Boise, Lee.
4: Well, I almost stayed in Norway, went to Norway this summer for 10 days, and it was incredible. And then the last 2 days reverted to what we expected. Got a lot of rain, and there's 6 hours ahead. It's almost impossible to watch sports. So first 8 days were great. The rain and the sports chased me back. So and I didn't get my eligibility after being away from the game for like 30 years, so I'm back.
3: Yeah, there he is.
5: So happy to have you back, Lee. It's, you know, it's college football season when you hear your voice.
3: It is very true.
4: Well, thank you.
3: Lee, how long
4: you
3: too, been
4: guys.
3: In the
4: Glad
3: game?
4: To be back. This is my 34th year. 34th year doing this. So,
5: and do you have any
4: didn't plan on it?
5: Any
4: didn't
5: idea how long you've been with us?
4: I
5: guess this morning about 20?
4: I think about 22 or 23.
5: Wow. Probably.
4: Yeah, longer than most marriages.
5: Well, around here for
3: around
5: me, for
3: here,
5: sure.
3: Are you kidding me?
5: That's not even close, dude.
3: Gosh, man, that's from eternity over here. Are you kidding me, Lee Sterling? Okay, week one. Let's see how hot you're going to open this season. It's probably got more intrigue than any other game this weekend, and that's where we're going to begin with you, Lee. Baton Rouge, LSU, hosting Clemson. Man, Dabo, we're living in a world where Dabo's a 10.5-point dog on the road. Wasn't sure that would happen ever, but it is. LSU minus 10.5 against Clemson. What you thinking?
4: So LSU's got to start running the football. Last couple of years, that's been their problem. Only 104 rushing yards per game last year, 118th out of 134 teams, and only 10 rushing touchdowns. But I think that's going to be improved. You know, when you bring in a couple linemen, especially the kid from Colorado, it's going to be a first-round pick, an offensive left tackle. That's going to help out a lot. And brought in a couple receivers in the transfer portal, might be top-round picks. And then Sam Levitt, as long as he stays healthy. I mean, this kid is one of the top five quarterbacks, but he's been like a China doll. You know, he tends to get injured. As long as they are, you know, melding together, which I think they will, they are just so talented, they're going to be a tough out. I think there's an expiration on Dabo, just like John Harbaugh with the Baltimore Ravens. Really good coach, but they get tired of his message. I think Dabo's message has gotten old. He doesn't want to hit the portal. He is going to be losing four of his top five defensive linemen, and he just in the last week decided on a starting quarterback, and I think he's kind of hedging and saying he almost might play two quarterbacks. So I think the place is going to be jumping here. And not the game that I love. This isn't going to be a strong play for me. But if I had to pick a side, you got to think that Lane Kiffin, if he's got the lead with 4 or 5 minutes, he's not going to take a knee or run it right up the middle here. I like LSU. I think they pull away 30-17.
3: 30-17, that's an LSU cover for Lee Sterling. Let's get down to the great state of Texas, and this is a game for Boise State fan to pay attention to because it's Texas State at Texas, and Texas State, of course, is in the same conference now as Boise State. The Longhorns, though, hook 'em 29 and the hook 'em. Where are you, Texas? A massive blowout coming versus Texas State?
4: I think Mike might know this, but I don't know if you know this, John. This is my alma mater. When I played there, it was Southwest Texas State University. We won a couple FCS championships. And
3: wow,
4: if I was playing quarterback there, they might pull the upset. Not. they've got a kid right now. This might be one of the best quarterbacks they've had in the last two decades. A kid named Brad Jackson. He stayed. Why? G.J. Kinney, I mean, runs a dynamic offense. How good was he last year? Well, he threw for almost 3,300 yards and 21 touchdowns, and he ran for almost 750 yards and, get this, 17 touchdowns. So yeah. I think he's going to be able to keep him in the game here. Arch Manning just throwing passes underneath, just not very accurate here. So I'm going to take Texas State. I think Texas might be looking ahead just a little bit to Ohio State next week. I'm grabbing all those gorgeous points. I think Texas wins here 45-17, but the Bobcats get the cover.
5: Ah, well, all right, Lee, I like that. Well, let's keep the Pac-12 train rolling because 10 a.m. Saturday morning, big boy ESPN, the Oregon State Beavers are going to Houston. Houston's got 20 in the hook. I cannot wait to see what Oregon State does. We think they might be the last place team in this league, but that's kind of hard to believe, man.
4: Yeah, I mean, usually they've got talent. It's just tough to keep it right now at Oregon State and Washington State. We'll see what happens. Joining a conference should help them out. You know, Houston, I mean, they had to scramble two touchdowns late in that game last year, and also a field goal to win that game. But I think this team is different this year. I think they're really strong. Only weakness is their special team. So as long as they don't get a punt block or something like that, I think that they're going to be in good shape here. Sometimes you got to lay it if you want to play it. Cougs big here, 45-17.
5: Well, okay, we'll see how that plays. Hey, real quick here, and I'm putting you on the spot, and I apologize. Do you have a number? Problem. Do you have a number for? Because Johnny went to Idaho, I went to Utah. Do you have a number on the Utah-Idaho game? Because we're betting on this game tonight.
4: Yeah, there is. In fact, tell you right now what it is. In fact, watched Idaho.
5: He's begging for as many points as possible.
4: Yeah, it is 37.5.
3: Oh, so it's going up.
5: It keeps going up, yeah. And he wants them all.
4: I watched
5: man.
4: Their game against Cal Poly. Here.
3: Oh, God.
5: So you're putting money on the Utes then, aren't you?
4: I am, yeah. I like the Utes here. I think Idaho played tough, but their defense just not good enough here. And, you know, when you got a mobile quarterback, after you've been, you know, playing a different scheme last week, it's going to be trouble here. So I like the Utes a little bit.
5: Sorry for that little bit of a side tour there. Let's go to the Apple Cup Sunday afternoon. Washington State, the Dogs 23.5. Washington State is the underdog in this game. Kirby Moore, Boise State kid, making his debut. What do you got, Lee?
4: Yeah, and I think it spells trouble here for Washington State. You know, they've had just too much turmoil, just like you know, we saw with Oregon State. This Washington team, I think, is going to be good. They're a couple players away from you know, maybe making a run. So they've got to stay healthy last year. You know, they lost their top running back. They lost their top receiver. But their quarterback just so dynamic. And trust me, they're not going to hold back. They want to make sure any kid that he's even thinking twice about going to Washington State over Washington, he's going to change his mind here. I'm going with the Huskies here. I think they win this game big here, 48-17
3: Apple Cup winner. Well, let's finish off with the game that everybody's waiting to hear your pick on regarding Saturday. CBS, Boise State at Oregon. The spread has stayed at 24.5, really the entire offseason, Lee. That's still where it is. Oregon minus 24.5.
4: Yeah, the Ducks have two new coordinators, and, you know, that could take a little bit of time. But I'm not sure if Boise knows what to prepare for here with these two new coordinators here. Everything else looks strong. I was shocked that they were able to keep more. But, you know, in this world of NIL, you pay up, you're going to be able to keep the guys. And the Ducks 7-2 against the spread the last nine non-conference opponents. We remember what happened in the last game. Ducks were down a score with 10 minutes to go, needed that 100-yard kickoff return, then a field goal with no time remaining. But I think the defense is going to take some time to come together for Boise. They may be starting as many as three or four guys came over in the transfer portal. So this Oregon team is going to be smarting in the way they ended their season last year. Hate to say it, guys, but I like the Ducks here. 48-21.
3: Okay, 48-21. Lee Sterling, always appreciate you. And tell us just where they're going to need to go to team up with Paramount for the entire football season and win, win, and win, Lee Sterling.
4: Yep, well, I don't want them to sign up tonight. I want them to take two free plays. I'm going to do that. I've got two more free plays going tonight. If you go to ParamountSports.com where it says join our mailing list, put in your info. We will email you the selections within 5 minutes. We've got two plays, one starting in 30 minutes, one starting in an hour and a half. So want to put a little jingle in your pocket to start off. So ParamountSports.com, fill out our mailing list. Just put in your info, and we're going to try to take care of you. And you start out on top, and you want to join us in football for the rest of the season.
3: All right, great stuff. There's Lee Sterling. There's ParamountSports.com. Appreciate you, Lee. Look forward to another great season. Well done. Okay, he was in a hurry. Must have had another interview to call.
5: Next market, baby. That's what that guy does all week long, man.
3: He does like, they'll have days. I think he does like 17 interviews.
5: Yeah, no, that's crazy.
3: That's insane, man. Yeah. That's a busy, stinking day for our guy, Lee Sterling. 208-424-9300. Today is the 17th anniversary of the blunt punch. 17 years ago was that game. The biggest victory, certainly in the FBS era, on that field ever was the 09 Oregon win. Nothing's been bigger than that. 17 years ago, who was there? Where would you watch it if you weren't there? And we want your stories and your memories. And at 5 o'clock, when we open the Taco Bell hotline and you call in and share those memories, Prater, the best one, is going to win tickets to the home opener next week, Boise State versus Memphis. Pretty sweet deal.
5: This is an absolute no-brainer. A celebration of the college football season that which starts tonight, continues throughout the weekend, guys. Let's get after it. Share your stories. 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And Boise State and Memphis tickets. And we'll do the same thing all next week, guys. 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
3: 5 o'clock. 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And we're going to talk 17 years of the blunt punch. 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Greg Frank, how about the Washington? How about the Huskies? Or not? 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
17: 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Let's begin with Boise State basketball as they released their full exhibition slate. And while we already knew about the exhibition against Washington, you might not have known that the Idaho Vandals are returning to Idaho Central Arena for a preseason game or exhibition game downtown in Boise on October the 10th. That'll be a 5 p.m. Mountain Time start. So you'll have a nice little Boise State Athletics doubleheader that night. Boise State football will have the Pac-12 after dark game. It'll be a big one against Fresno State. So the appetizer is Boise State against Idaho in men's basketball for an exhibition downtown Boise, Idaho Central Arena. And Johnny, Vandals maybe have a little bragging rights in the building that night because the Vandals, of course, coming off of a trip to the NCAA tournament.
3: They got a nice little winning streak on that floor, do the Vandals. And that was a fun, that was such a fun week for Vandal fans. Like, we haven't had that type of basketball joy ever in my life of being a Vandal. Only time in my life of being a Vandal that they went to an NCAA tournament. So that was terrific. This, okay, I don't know. It's really going to have to set up Prater where I got next to nothing going on to go down to that arena and everything that comes with it to watch a game that doesn't count. I did it last year because, okay, I'll support it. I want these teams to play. And I thought maybe that would just spark Leon to say, to hell with it. Let's just play them. Let's get CSUN off our schedule. We don't need Irvine on our schedule. Let's just play them every year. This is happening in Seattle too. When I was in Seattle last week, and Husky and Cougar fans at my fantasy draft were yelling at each other because for the first time since 1917, the Huskies and the Cougars will not play men's basketball this season. And it's because the Huskies don't don't want to play them. And Cougar fans and Husky fans, but Boise State, and I was raising my hand in that argument saying, guys, my school, Boise State, and Idaho, haven't played for a decade. It's, I know, it sucks, but I guess you get these exhibition things, fine.
17: And we will, I mentioned the exhibition against Washington. We do also know, as per the release, that that game will be a 7 p.m. Mountain Time tip at Idaho Central Arena on October the 17th. So back-to-back Saturdays at Idaho Central Arena with evening games. And then they also have an exhibition on October 29th against Bismarck State out of the NAIA. That one is at Extra Mile Arena. All right, the Idaho Vandals and Utah Utes are playing tonight in Salt Lake City. Thomas Ford, the head coach of the Idaho Vandals, joined the show earlier this week and just talked about the mindset for his Big Sky program going up against a P4 team.
18: I think you just go into it with, hey, we've got nothing to lose, right? We are the by far the underdog. You know, everyone in America is expecting us to just be cannon fodder for a Power 4 team. But we have a bunch of guys on our team that felt like they could play at that level. We have some guys that had played at that level. And I think they're excited to show that they do have the ability to compete with the best of them. And I think that's our mentality. We go into it and we lay it out on the lay it all on the line. We get everything that we have, and we just go out there and try to execute and be better. Right at the end of the day, we need to make an improvement from last week to this week, and what that looks like is different in every position and every kind of unit. But at the end of the day, getting out there competing and showing the nation that we do have some players that can play at that level, I think is going to be critical for us.
17: See what kind of statement, if any, the Vandals can show the nation tonight, like Ford is talking about. Again, nationally televised game as Idaho and Utah will play tonight on ESPNU, kickoff set for 7 o'clock Mountain Time. And lastly, Tim Keene, the Boise State offensive line coach, met with local media today, and we were kind of back and forth, at least some may have been, as to if it would be Stuart Talfa or Jason Steele at center. And here was Keene on just, you know, if they might rotate in that at that spot.
19: No, like we don't have a rotation for this game like that. It's still kind of early in the season. Like as we get later, sometimes we can kind of build those O-line rotations. That's always a little bit challenging at center, you know, especially in this environment where there's the crowd noise. So Stu's gonna roll, and he's gonna be our guy, and he's gonna get us in rhythm, and he's gonna kind of quiet the noise and be ready to perform and help us be productive on offense.
5: Stuart Talfa making his first ever FBS start, so that's a big tall order for that kid in that environment against probably one of the best defensive lines Boise State has ever played against. So we talked about this yesterday, that whole left side of Boise State's offensive line. Talfa, Rasmussen, the local kid, and Tyler Etheridge, the D2 kid, never have played or never have started a Division I FBS game. That's a tough order, but Talfa is highly touted, and he comes in. I think he's got the grit to make it happen. I think he's going to be a 3 to 4 year center here that people are going to love. I have no idea what's going to happen on Saturday.
3: Prater, that entire left side, like you said, what's the count again on people for Boise State players? Saturday is going to be the first FBS football game they ever play in.
5: Boise State has 113 players on their roster. 58 of them have never, ever played in an FBS game. That includes 17 on the depth chart and 7 starters.
3: Oh, nasty. Man, that's a tough one, Greg.
17: There we go. That's a look at the news brought to you by Taco Bell.
3: Who wants a Goldie's gift card?
5: Me.
3: Goldie's Breakfast Bistro. Goldie's Corner Bakery. Goldie's, Goldie's, Goldie's. You'll love this. Call 208-424-9300 and claim what's yours. To do it, when you got to play Rock Jocks in pop culture. Get 2 questions correct. This Goldie's gift card is yours. 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Tell you all about them as well as we get a contestant. Rock Jocks pop culture coming on KTIK The Ticket.
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20: 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Whether it's your daily drive, your next big adventure, with a lineup of tough trucks, reliable SUVs, and great deals, your road starts at Lithia Ford of Boise, here to get you there. Looks like they cleared that accident on westbound I-4 just past Vista. Still seeing big delays on the freeway, though, from Eisenman through Broadway. Also got a crash on the westbound I-4 ramp to Broadway. Little bit of lane blockage there. Another accident on the ramp from westbound I-4 to Overland. That's in the left shoulder of the road. So you have that accident as well on Black Cat just south of Cherry Lane, causing delays from northbound and southbound Black.
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2: 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Before we get started, how about some lifeline advice? Going with Gregor on a music question is a bold move, but let's see if he can hit this one out of the park. 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
3: 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Remember, Play It Again Sports. They bring this segment to us every day, and we ask that you bring them any old sporting equipment that you might not use anymore. Maybe they'll give you store credit for it. Then you go buy other newer stuff that you want. Pretty cool deal. Play It Again Sports. Let's keep them alive and kicking on Rock Jocks. We got David in Nampa who gets through today. David, what have you been doing up to today when you got on this show?
25: Just working.
3: What line of work?
25: FedEx driver.
3: Oh, this guy.
5: We love these guys.
3: FedEx David, Mr. Champion over there. How you been, David?
25: Doing good.
5: You're not one of the, I played golf a couple weeks ago with two FedEx drivers. You're not one of those guys, are you? I can't remember their names.
25: No, I'm your tournament of champion winner.
5: Oh, you're that guy.
3: Are you single?
25: No.
3: Dang, because if you were, you could use that as a pickup line. It might work. You know, I'm the Rock Jocks Tournament of Champions winner. But hey, luckily for you, you don't have to. You've already handled that business, David, in Nampa. Let's see if we can hook you up. You and your lady can go to Goldie's on us. Two questions you need to answer. Two questions you got to answer correctly, David. Lifelines, you got three of them. We start with the Rock is Greg, the Jock is Mike Prater, and I got Pop Culture this week. You got your two lifelines. Greg Frank.
17: All right, let's start with the Rock. On this day in 1990, Judas Priest released its final studio album titled Painkiller with the famous frontman vocalist who went on to leave the band in 1992. What was his name?
25: Rob Halford. Final answer.
26: Thank you, Jesus, for the victory.
3: Nice. I wouldn't have been able to help with Judas Priest, I don't think. I know a couple of their songs, right? They do a rendition of Johnny B. Good, which was Greg's trivia question yesterday.
17: Yeah.
3: That actually is pretty good. Judas Priest rocking out heavy metal version of Go Johnny Go. It's really good, Prater.
5: There you go. I'll check that out.
3: Greg, we'll come back. We'll play it in bumper at some point. Okay, one for one. Did not need a lifeline. You got two lifelines remaining. Mike Prater's up with Jocks.
5: All right, this is going to be simple. This is true or false. I may have made this up. I may have found this on the internet. It may not even be close to the truth. So I need you to, true or false, the Idaho Vandals and the University of Utah Utes, their football teams, have played 10 times in Boise, Idaho.
25: Let's ask Johnny for this one.
3: Did you say true or false?
5: Yes, sir.
3: For in history.
5: You heard what I said. True or false?
3: Yeah, yeah.
5: Idaho, Utah have played football 10 times.
3: I mean,
5: in the city of Boise.
3: This in the city of Boise. Idaho and Utah have played 10 times in the city of Boise. I mean, this is a weird one. I would say false. No, I don't think the Vandals and the Utes have played 10 football games in this city. I mean, if so, it's like World War I era. I would say false, but David, you're the champion over there.
25: I'll just go with you on this one, Johnny, because I don't know the local stuff as well.
5: So what's your answer?
25: False, final answer.
0: We got punked on the glass.
3: Oh, God.
5: The Idaho Vandals and University of Utah, their series started, guys, in 1908 in Salt Lake City. Between 1920 and 1963... they played 10 times in the city of Boise. The Idaho Vandals won 6 times, Utah won 3, and there was an infamous 21-21 tie in 1952.
3: I would love to know, like, the grounds, the geography for which that game was played on. Like, where did they play? What was the field? Where was the park? I mean, Tom Scott, Don Moe, were you guys at that game? Womp, womp, womp, womp. Couple of shout outs there. But no, like, where was that game even played those times?
5: I'd love to know, that one.
3: Right? Like, some place that is now at Home Depot on State Street, whatever the case it is. Great stuff. Sorry you missed that one. You're one for one. You got one lifeline. You can ask Prater or Greg. Pop culture, here we go. In the history of the Miss America pageant, Miss America has been established since 1921. So we are over 100 years in the Miss America pageant. What state has had the most winners?
25: Let's see if Prater knows this one by any chance.
5: Like, Prater knows or Prater's gonna guess?
3: Yeah, I mean, Miss America, 1921. This is, and it's not Miss Universe, it's not Mrs. America, it's just the actual Miss America pageant.
5: I think it's like football. I mean, I got California, Texas, and Florida that come to mind. This is college football at its finest, guys, right?
3: I love this question.
5: Now, maybe you could throw in New York because of the population.
3: What state has the most Miss America winners?
5: Dude, I'm giving you California, Texas, Florida, and New York. You got to pick it from there.
25: I was thinking Cali because, you know, that's where I'm from. And what the heck? I'll just pick Cali. Final answer. If I mess it up, oh well.
4: Thank you, Jesus, for the victory.
5: Woo! We got a Miss America question right.
3: Here it is, though. This is why I loved this question. In the history of the Miss America pageant that began in 1921, you have multiple states that have the same amount of champions, okay? California is one. Ohio is one. New York is one. Nice job on that, Prater. Florida and Texas didn't make it. I'm sure they're short by a few, not much. The other one, and this really did shock me, Oklahoma has had 6 Miss America winners.
6: Wow.
3: All those states, those 4 states, California, Ohio, Oklahoma, New York, each can claim 6 Miss America pageant champions.
5: Nicely done, ballgame.
3: Good stuff. Appreciate you. Enjoy Goldies, David.
25: Thank you, guys. I appreciate it.
3: Remember, we appreciate it when you do sporting goods shopping at Play It Again Sports. 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
13: 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Reverting back to Phil Steele's magazine as we approach Boise State, Oregon, Steele says the Ducks have the second best defensive line in the country behind Ohio State, and many disagree with them. They think Oregon is number one. All four starters are back, and at least two of them, Bear Alexander and Amari Washington, are projected as high NFL draft picks next spring. This is another example of how Saturday's game probably won't be representative of the Broncos' true ability this season. Led by Roger Kerryon, there's continuity and experience on the Boise State offensive line, despite the fact it's replacing three starters. But will it be stout enough to hold up against what it'll be dealing with at Autzen Stadium? This will be the best D-line the Broncos have ever faced. 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I'm Tom Scott. 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
2: This is Ticket Traffic.
3: Even though that accident on westbound I-84 just past Vista has been cleared out of the way, still seeing some really slow conditions on the freeway from Eisenman to Gowan and Vista through the Flying Y, plus a couple of accidents, one on the ramp from westbound I-84 to Broadway in the right shoulder, another one on the ramp from westbound I-84 to Overland into the left shoulder. Do have a disabled vehicle on eastbound I-84 just past Robinson. Right lane is blocked. I'm seeing big delays all the way back through Garrity.

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1: It's a good car. Here we are, 208-424-9300. 17 years ago tonight, many of you 17 years ago right now were tailgating. You're getting ready for another season of Boise State football, and a darn good season. Ended up being one of the best seasons you've ever had, and it started with, you know, the biggest, most, you know, I don't know, a meaningful victory that Boise State's had on that field since going to the FBS in 1996, and that was the Oregon win in 2009, kind of turned into the blunt punch game. 17 years, Mike Prater, and we got phone lines open, we want stories, and we got Memphis tickets for Boise State in the opener next week that we're going to give to one caller this segment. We're talking 17 years. Were you in the building that night?
2: Oh, absolutely. I was in the building. And by the way, crazy, weird Braxton Feely news coming about 5:20, guys.
1: Sorry.
2: That's all right. We're going to dive into that. It's the only game, and I don't know why I made this decision. It's one of only two or three games where I never watched the game from the press box. I was done. And for some other reason, I picked the Oregon sideline. So I spent the entire game on the Oregon sideline, kind of in that corner where LeGarrette Blount was carried away after the chaos. And that's where I was. But the second the game, it was probably like about 20 seconds left in the game, I left the stadium and headed back to the office where I was the sports editor then. So I was giving the boys 45 minutes to write their stories. So, yeah, I bailed quickly. But that stadium was very, very packed, very, very full. And we appreciate the fact that we've had this story to tell here in Boise, Idaho for 17 years. And ball game, I am going to blame Kellen Moore and Jerron Johnson for this. If it wasn't for Kellen Moore and Jerron Johnson, LeGarrette Blount would have been a perfectly wonderful, well-behaved human being that night, because LeGarrette Blount was all fired up about the game the year before. He was upset that Oregon got beat by Boise State in that 2008 game. Here comes Kellen Moore in that game, and they beat him. Jerron Johnson had a couple of hits. I went back and watched the LeGarrette Blount interview. Apparently, he's only done one or two interviews about this, and he did a podcast with LeVar Arrington where he said, they hit my quarterback, and they knocked him out. They hit my tight end, and they knocked him out. It became personal. And then he said the exact words that was in dancing in Byron Hout's head for a year. He said, we owe them an ass whooping. Those are the things that LeGarrette Blount said. And when Byron Hout went up and tapped, if you see it, there was the post-game melee. Boise State wins 19-8. And the melee before the melee, there was just kind of a scrum. And Byron Hout goes up and he slaps LeGarrette Blount on the shoulder. And he said something about, how about that ass whooping? And then it got weird. And then it got crazy. And then LeGarrette Blount, you know, accused Byron Hout of using the N-word. I don't think Byron Hout's ever spoken about this. We asked him several times to join the show. He never did. High school coach up in Lake City, Idaho right now. And certainly that is what prompted it. So it was the 2008 game. It was the Jerron Johnson stuff. It was the Kellen Moore stuff. And LeGarrette Blount felt like Boise State owed him an ass-whipping. And then all of a sudden, Byron Hout didn't handle it well. And LeGarrette Blount handled it even worse.
1: Yeah, and it's a story that will be told and told forever in this town, probably not so much Oregon. And that was at a time Oregon's bark was a hell of a lot louder than its bite. Like, they were good then, but they're not now good, in my opinion. They were more like, they were still good, but they were at a level where a good Boise State team wasn't afraid of a good Oregon team.
2: No, Boise State was peaking, and that was obviously Chip Kelly's first game.
1: And I'm sure Oregon might have had a few more NFL guys, but not a serious difference. Boise State had the advantage at quarterback. Boise State had the advantage in the secondary. I bet we could go back and find some other places, too. 208-424-9300. We want your stories. Then we can give away some Memphis tickets. But I watched this game from my apartment at the time, and still think about this thing. Taco Bell hotline, who's first up? Yeah,
2: Prater? Well, let's listen to the audio first. Let's set the tone. You're forgetting the audio.
1: Yeah.
2: So we have about 90 seconds of audio that kind of sets the tone. This is the ESPN broadcast straight from that game, guys. It's about a 2.5. I think it was about a 2.5 minute thing. We kind of knocked it down to about 90 seconds. This is exactly what happened after the announcer said Boise State wins 19-8.
3: It all started with Blunt right there. He should be ejected for next week. And if I'm Chip Kelly, he may be ejected longer than that right there.
4: LeGarrette Blunt nailing Byron Hout right on the chin. We saw Oregon players fighting amongst themselves, too. Blunt nailing Hout. That is unconscionable, reprehensible behavior. There's no excuse. No excuse for that.
3: And Mark, think about, we started this football game with a symbolic handshake to start the college football season on good sportsmanship. That is unbelievable right there.
4: It would come as no surprise if LeGarrette Blunt isn't sanctioned for the next game or ensuing games. And he is still almost out of control right now. And now police and other security have come in to try and calm down LeGarrette Blunt, the starting tailback for Oregon.
3: We talk about great marketing for Oregon and how they sell their program in different ways. This is the opposite of that.
4: This is a young man, remember, that was suspended and kicked out of the first practice of the summer by his head coach for behavioral issues.
1: Man,
2: wow.
1: That's a lot of ripping on LeGarrette Blunt there. I'm sure he didn't mean he deserved it and everything, but wow.
2: At one
1: point, just sat there, and Bob Davey and Mark Jones, I think it was.
2: And the players, the Oregon players were the ones that were fighting with LeGarrette. They recognized immediately, and they swarmed LeGarrette, and he was pushing back. He was all fired up. So at one point, credit to all the Oregon players. And then all of a sudden, there comes the security, and here comes the cops. By the way, LeGarrette Blunt, 8 carries in that game, minus 5 yards, including the infamous Billy Winn safety that we'll talk about forever. And indeed, LeGarrette Blunt, as you remember, was suspended, not just for the one game, but for most of the season. He came back for the Oregon State game,
1: yeah.
2: 51 yards and a touchdown, and then he played Ohio State in a bowl game, 38 yards and a touchdown, and then he was off to the
1: NFL. Undrafted.
2: Off to the NFL.
1: Where he became, I believe, the first ever undrafted rookie running back to run for 1,000 yards in a season. That had never happened before. He did that in Tampa Bay. Interesting footnote there. But 17 years ago, your stories, your memories, again, like almost every one of our listeners at least knows what we're talking about now, but a good portion of them, Prater, lived it.
2: Absolutely.
1: They were either there live or it was right on their TV, and this is exactly what everybody was talking about, I would imagine, more so with the water cooler the next day than the ass-kicking that Boise State put on him. There was a punch in a game, and that's a big deal, and it was right there on the camera because the punch took place a foot away from Chris Peterson. And it's just, and then LeGarrette Blunt, you're right, he didn't go quietly. He was fired up, adrenaline, and had to get people pushing him into the locker room. What a scene.
2: Yeah, and it was the lead story everywhere, obviously, in all the national publications, yep. Local, regional publications. And this was before social media really, really, really exploded.
1: 100%.
2: Think if it happened now.
5: Millions, I thought about that, too.
2: Millions.
1: It was Facebook and MySpace back then.
2: Yeah,
5: you would have had, like, the social media sleuths out there trying to, like, slow down every replay frame by frame and tweet their pictures out of, here's what I think's happening, here's what I think's happening.
2: Yep.
5: We see that in games with instant replay. Play now, everybody tries to get their own two cents in on how a controversial call went down. Same thing would have happened here with who started what or who said what.
1: Prater in the ball game, KTIK the ticket. Well, let's find out who does have memories on this and your chance to win Memphis tickets by calling 208-424-9300. If you want to call, if you want to go to the game, you'll call that number. We start in Nampa with Kirk. Kirk in Nampa, go for it.
6: Yeah, so at that time, I was actually the sports editor for the Arbiter, so I had a kind of unique perspective of where I got to be on the field for that first that instance. I was on the sideline for the end of the game after watching, you know, Boise State have a historic real beatdown on a running back that was really supposed to be a Heisman candidate coming into the season. And we were just kind of all at odds with how well that team had played. And so standing on the field, I look over on the Jumbotron, and that's where I initially saw the punch happen, because I couldn't see it directly from that end, but I saw a replay over and over and over on the Jumbotron. And then shortly thereafter, ended up having LeGarrette Blount. He was standing, basically walking directly toward me, and my assistant editor at the time thought I was going to try and fight him. he pulled me away. He told me that's what was on his mind. I was like, you've got to be kidding me.
1: So Kirk was... Right,
2: he was a college kid, all fired up with emotions and crazy stuff. You know, one of the bigger moments, one of the bigger things that's not talked about in this game was, because nobody saw it happen live, unless you were just really focusing on Chris Peterson, and it was such a minuscule thing. But the Boise State and its press box decided to show it over and over and over and over again. Boise State did get in a little bit of trouble over the next couple of days for doing that. I think they may have even come up with some rules in terms of post-game protocols. I don't want to say that for sure, but that was definitely a story. And it definitely contributed to the chaos and the because fans, that's where they first really saw it, up on the video board, and then it played a second time and a third time and a fourth time. And eventually the clip you just heard us, you know, 60 seconds in, you started hearing the booing because they've obviously at that point figured out exactly what had happened.
1: Totally. If you're in that stadium, you're not paying attention to what's going on at midfield. You didn't catch it. It's them playing it over and over again on the Jumbotron, fans leaving the stadium, walking out, and then all of a sudden they just keep seeing it. And yeah, it fired Boise State fans up big time. Stay on the line, stay on hold. Kirk and Nampa, appreciate you. Let's stay in Nampa, though, and bring Justin on the program. Justin, go.
7: Yeah, that was my first game as a college freshman. I remember waiting in line to get tickets. Barely got them as I bought them from someone who had decided to sell them, and the moment I got out of line, they said tickets are gone. So that was pretty sweet. Like you said, I didn't see it live, but I did see it on the Jumbotron. I remember hearing that the person who kept showing it ended up getting let go. I don't know if that was for true.
2: That's not true. But, that's not true, because I know who the person was, and I don't want to say his name. He's still very much involved, but he got in trouble. I don't remember to what extent he was not let go.
7: Another fun fact, I wrote for the student newspaper, and I got to interview Byron Howe because I kept him from the media for like 3 years until he was like a senior. And

0: all the way out in Homedale. We got Craig on the Taco Bell hotline. Craig, go.
1: Good evening.
2: This call will be recorded.
0: Oh, Craig. And, nice. Nice, Craig. Record us.
1: Hey, for my son. My son and I were there, and we actually saw the thing happening. We were sitting on the student side of the field, and as the game ended, and my son was wanting to shake hands with the players, and they were all fired up. And then my son goes, "Oh, look, on the big screen," and they kept showing it over and over and over again. And we came down all the way from Montana, Missoula, for the game.
3: Nice.
1: So it was a great game and everything. And we gave up tickets to go to the Grizzly game up there to come down here because we'd gotten tickets from a friend. And it was God, I can't believe it's already 17 years, Tillman.
0: It's a crazy deal. Yeah, 17 years. Thank you as well. For the call on that. And Prater, that's the blunt punch for you. 17 years later, we'll pick our winner. We'll come back, give somebody Memphis tickets, and talk about some major news in college football surrounding Braxton Feeley. Mike Prater, this is big. Prater on the ball game, KTIK the ticket.
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5: 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Slow stuff on westbound 94 from Broadway through the Flying Y. A lot of these residual slowdowns because of that earlier accident just past Vista. That's been cleared out of the way for quite some time. Pretty heavy traffic on the freeway from the Flying Y all the way through the Garrity Interchange. Do have a disabled vehicle on eastbound 94. It's just past Robinson. Right lane is still blocked there, causing delays all the way back through Gary.
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2: Welcome back to the show. 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Yes, they are shocked as you are. 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
3: Tomorrow we're at Treasure Valley Subaru, so if you are in the 2C and it's just a cool Friday and you're driving around and pop in the showroom, just to simply say, I like you guys, I listen to the show, good to see you, we'd really appreciate that. Maybe we have a little couple of goodies there we can send you on your way with, piece of candy or something, I don't know, Prater, but always good to get out there to Treasure Valley Subaru. This is the second, third, or fourth year we've went out to Treasure Valley Subaru on the Friday before either the NFL or college football begins. I remember having Carson Palmer on out there once, and tomorrow's going to be terrific as well.
4: Yeah, looking forward to it. Subaru Dealership of the Year. They just won that big-time national award, so we'll celebrate with Rob the Boss Man and those guys and have a lot of fun out there. It'll be really, really cool, guys, and certainly appreciate their support also. Johnny and I, Bronco game night, 6, 7, 8 o'clock, Saturday night, right after Bob gets off the air on KBOI, doing what, our fifth, sixth year of Bronco game
3: night? I haven't even thought of that. You're right. Yeah. We got game night starting on Saturday, too.
4: Post-game calls, man. We're looking for your calls and looking for your information, and Treasure Valley Subaru has always been a big part of that, so thanks again for those guys. Looking forward to tomorrow's show.
3: All right. Here's the news, and Boise State fan, I'll just ask you, and you can keep calling or texting. Now that you hear this, maybe does it make you feel differently about Braxton Feely not being on the Boise State Broncos? Because apparently, Prater, I don't know if he's en route, if he's touched down yet, but Braxton Feely is potentially in the process of joining the Oklahoma Sooners, who play like tomorrow on the team. They want him. He obviously wants to play under this 5-for-5. Hey, I'm a class of 2022 high school kid. I got screwed over. Remember, I need another year. And apparently, this story just broke almost right before we were coming on the air. But Braxton Feely, an Oklahoma Sooner, what the hell is this?
4: Yeah, all the Oklahoma reporters are saying that he is expected to join the team tonight. They play UTEP tomorrow in the season opener. He wouldn't play in that game, obviously. But according to reports, the Oklahoma Sooners have been courting and chasing a couple of defensive linemen, interior defensive linemen, all camp long. This has been an issue with that team, and he's been talking to Oklahoma. So he goes to Oklahoma, Cleveland County, Oklahoma, and finds himself a judge and literally files a lawsuit.
3: finds himself a judge.
4: He is a single plaintiff, and he filed a lawsuit against the NCAA, and today he was granted a temporary restraining order pending another injunction hearing, whatever that means. But we'll figure out how all that means. But right now, Braxton Feely is scheduled to join the Oklahoma Sooners football team. I would imagine they're going to pay him a little bit of money. Dude's married and probably could use a little bit of cash, maybe $50,000, $100,000, $200,000, whatever it is. Oklahoma said that they had a couple of spots on their football team. They're not kicking anybody off, and they're trying to make it better. This is different, completely different from the nonsense that's going on right now, guys, with the SEC and Kiffin and Sankey and Louisiana and wherever else they're having court op. The two players at question there signed NFL contracts, went to NFL camps, were playing with NFL teams. Again, signed NFL contracts. That's the big issue that they're fighting about in the SEC right now. Braxton Feeley never signed an NFL contract. He was a mini camp guy for a couple of days. I'm not even sure which team, because if I remember right, Boise State put out some conflicting information. But I think he showed up at least with the Cleveland Browns and maybe another team. A mini camp tryout, never signed an NFL contract. This is easy peasy, and he's going to Oklahoma because Boise State didn't want him. And Jeremiah Dickey came out a few days ago, August 28th, and his tweet that said, "We will not recruit or sign former student athletes who participated in the NFL." And then in parentheses, he put camps, signed contracts, etc., and those who have done the same in the NBA, blah, blah, blah, blah, blah. I know there was some conversation about Irby and Feeley and Spencer Danielson early on in camp. Spencer Danielson had a very, very early conversation, and then those conversations dried up and went away. Jeremiah Dickey puts out this statement saying, "We will not entertain any NFL players whatsoever," which most schools are doing. I credit Jeremiah. I think this is good for Jeremiah. Braxton Feeley, you're good, and you're a good dude, but you left this team once, and now all of a sudden you're trying to come back, and Jeremiah Dickey drew the line in the sand, and I think he did exactly what was right, because that's what most schools are doing, not named Lane Kiffin. I think it's a good thing. Jeremiah Dickey, nicely done. Spencer Danielson, you got kind of caught in the middle, and Braxton Feeley, hey, why not? Go out and make a bag.
3: Yeah, I mean, guys, if he wanted to come here, and, I mean, gosh, you need interior defensive line help. I mean, at least I know where Oklahoma's head is. They know where they need. They know what they need. And they're looking around for players who are high school graduates of the class of 2022 still looking to get back in. And as Prater said, find a judge somewhere to give you the ruling that you need to hear. And I just wonder, Bronco Nation, like, honestly, like, does this kind of, I mean, should he be on Boise State?
4: No.
3: Should he?
4: No.
3: They needed him. You know, he got screwed over high school class of 2022. He's going to play at OU. Would you just say, you know, maybe we should have looked into this, Spencer? Maybe
4: No. You
3: should have done this. No. So you think this No. Is, we have Jeremiah Dickey coming on next week.
4: Next Tuesday.
3: It's going to be pretty sweet to talk to him about all this. But, I mean, do you think this was a Jeremiah saying to all his coaches, but absolutely Spencer included, and mainly mostly for Spencer's benefit, "We are not going to get in the game of doing this, so don't even ask. This is going to happen." I realize Jeremiah Dickey knows. He knew Braxton Feeley and Jeremiah wanted back on this team. And so you think it's straight from the top on that, like Spencer maybe would have entertained it, and Dickey was like, "We're just not going to do this"?
4: 100%. 100%. It was a directive. Jeremiah Dickey to staff, all memo staff, do not talk to, do not draft, do not put former NFL players under any circumstances.
3: Or NBA.
4: Or NBA.
3: Or any other
4: on
3: sport.
4: On your football team. We're not going there. And I applaud him for that. I think it's the right thing to do. It's the track record that Jeremiah Dickey has continued to build at Boise State. I think he's got an impeccable track record except for scheduling. And in this particular case, I think he nailed it. So draw the line in the sand. This program, this standard, the way college football is supposed to be played, It's way, way more important than Braxton Feeley. A good player. A great dude.
3: They need him.
4: No, I don't care. I don't care. I don't want anywhere. He stepped on an NFL football field. You got to draw the line in the sand, and I think Jeremiah Dickey did the right thing because everybody else in college football not named Lane Kiffin is doing the right thing. This was the right thing for Boise State to do.
3: Are we going to do any Lane Kiffin during the news, or can we just talk about that for like 30 seconds? So, like, Lane Kiffin has his own conference suing him, his own conference, his commissioner just saying, "Stop this." He's the only one in the league, correct, in the entire SEC that has one of these former pros on his team, and I think he only has right now like one that's actually in his building, and all this hoopla is just because of one dude?
4: Well, it's two completely different cases. Again, those two dudes signed NFL contracts. Braxton Feeley did not.
3: Yeah,
4: signing an NFL contract and joining an NFL team is completely different than what Braxton Feeley did. The temporary restraining orders are benefiting the class of 22 guys who should be benefited. Braxton Feeley should be able to play if he wants to. Class of 22 guys, a one-year blip.
3: So you think he should be able to play?
4: Absolutely.
3: You have a problem with Braxton Feeley playing college football, the Chippewa, but you don't want him playing here, huh?
4: No, because
3: he's got to go to Oklahoma.
4: I don't want Boise State to cross that line. I don't. I love what Jeremiah Dickey did in this.
3: It's just a 1 year thing. This won't exist next year, man.
4: I don't care, man.
3: It's just a 1 year.
4: It's dirty. It's sleazy. It's dirty. It's slimy. I want nothing to do with NFL guys. And if Braxton Feeley came back, I would publicly say he's my least favorite player.
3: I love you for that. I'm kidding.
4: It's not personal.
3: And it's funny. I know it's not personal.
4: It's not personal.
3: Funny sports talk, but that was hilarious. Man.
4: I just don't want NFL. And if Oklahoma decides to do it, I'm okay with it because of the contract thing and the one-year blip. What Lane Kiffin is doing is completely despicable.
3: What are you doing?
4: And I don't like that because those were actual in camp up until 10 days ago, signed, sealed, and delivered contract NFL guys. Completely different case.
3: Oh, sweet stuff. Greg, who won Memphis Boise State tickets?
5: We went with Justin, who was the guy covering the game and couldn't get the interview with Byron Howell after.
3: Okay, Justin, so. Congratulations. You were listening to your favorite sports talk program today, and you ended up with tickets to Boise State versus Memphis next week. And by the way, Prado, that's not going to be old Justin. He's not going to be the only one who wins tickets off this show this year.
4: Tuesday, Wednesday, Thursday of next week, guys, we'll give away a pair of tickets to that game every single day, those 3 days. And we'll do it again all season long. Every Boise State homestand, guys, Monday through Thursday. We're obviously off on Monday because of Labor Day this weekend. But Monday through Thursday, every home week of the entire season, we're going to give away a pair of tickets to that weekend's home game. So just listen to us all season, guys. Nobody has more Boise State tickets to give away than we do. Yeah. And thank you to Boise State for that.
3: That's really cool. 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Them soapboxes coming up on Prater in the ballgame. And Spencer Danielson, he talks about Maddox Madsen being ready for Saturday. You believe it? You're going to hear it coming up on KTIK The Ticket.
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8: 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Bishop Kelly coach Chris Kulik talked about why BK has been so successful. The Knights are the reigning 5A state champions.
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2: Welcome to the 90-Second Soapbox. Mike Frater, a career journalist who's seen it all and hates most of it. Johnny Ballgame, a single sports nerd who hasn't seen a date since the Cowboys last won a big game. Pathetic they are.
3: College football, and I think we're going to find a separation in who the truly great coaches are. And the greatest coaches are, of course, the greatest teachers, right? And now more than ever, I think we're going to see. Because I just look at these, even the great coaches, even Kurt Cignetti has a new team. He doesn't know. He has a new quarterback. He probably will have a new quarterback every year because he just buys a good one from another school. That guy's going to have a good year at IU, and then he's going to go to the pros. I mean, that's just the market they're in. It's going to be harder, in my opinion, for the coach to never have a losing season in 20 years. You know, Tom Osborne over there in Nebraska. It's going to be hard, I think, year in, year out. Because you're just going to miss on a position that's crucial. You're going to miss on a class. Other teams that don't normally have good players will hit on a class. And I just don't think you're going to see the year in, year out name brand coaches do what they've done. I think it's going to be harder. I think you will. But holy smoke, man. With guys like Kurt Cignetti and these big-time coaches having to reshuffle, even Lane Kiffin, his entire roster is new. It's going to be harder to get this done every year. I'm really looking forward to seeing what coaches can hang in this era and what coaches, you know, kind of can't get off it.
4: All right, guys, let's talk about Maddox Madsen, because I can't talk about Maddox Madsen enough. He's so polarizing to me, and I'm fascinated by this good, and the bad, and the ugly. I stole this from somebody on Twitter. I went to look for it earlier today, and I apologize for stealing it because I couldn't find it again. But somebody was talking about Maddox Madsen having his signature game, his signature moment, his signature win, and then they kind of created a conversation about whether it could happen against Oregon. I'll get to that here in a second. I was curious about that. Maddox Madsen celebrated championships after Mountain West games. He's got an MVP here or whatever. He's had a few nice moments, but going back and looking at his game log, Maddox Madsen has played 35 games at Boise State. Boise State, by the way, has won 24 of those. I don't think he's had a signature game. I don't think he's had a signature moment. I don't think he's had a signature win. He's got four games of which he threw over 300 yards, guys. Last year against App State and Eastern Washington. 2 years ago against San Diego State and Penn State. He is 3-1 in those games. He's had three games of which he's thrown four touchdown passes. He's 3-0 in those games. In terms of a massive, massive statistical game, an important game, a winning game, he's had a couple of those, but he's never had that defining moment. If I came to you and said, what is Maddox Madsen's signature moment? You'd probably come back and say, interceptions against Penn State, interceptions against Notre Dame. I get it, guys. Those are realities, and those are facts. Let me take you now to Maddox Mattson against the Oregon Ducks on Saturday. It ain't happening there. There's no way in hell. I can't sit here and talk myself into Maddox Mattson having this great kumbaya moment in Eugene on Saturday afternoon. I think Maddox Mattson is going to play okay, and I think the entire Boise State football team is going to be overwhelmed. He might be running for his life because the biggest mismatch in this game is Oregon's defensive line and Boise State's offensive line. Might not be Maddox Mattson's fault. But here's where I challenge Maddox Mattson to do something. You're a four-year guy. You're a fifth-year guy. You are a three-time conference champion, maybe more. You are a two-time captain. You're going to go down statistically as one of the top five quarterbacks in the history of Boise State, but statistics don't always paint the right story. Good dude. Great dude. Go off and conquer life. I cannot wait to see what you do. But I need you to produce that signature game. I need you to produce that signature moment. I need you to produce that signature win. And I don't care if that's a big comeback against Memphis or a championship game or a CFP game sometime in December or January. Maddox Mattson, too much is out there. You've had too many games and not enough big moments. You've been pretty average along the board. More people are complaining when you're bad. I need you to be elite, elite, elite. I'm looking for Maddox Mattson's signature win.
3: Harvey's on the green. 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Look no further than Harvey's on the green. Anywhere from a Reuben to a club, you name it, they have it. Great sandwich lineup at Harvey's on the green.
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5: To the news we go. Update brought to you by Blue Ice Vodka, as pure as the Tetons. And how's that for a segue off of that soapbox from Prater? We get to Spencer Danielson on how ready his quarterback is.
15: Max has had a lot of success, but there's things that we know that he needed to grow in, improve in, from leadership to the plays that he needs to make in every game. Once again, not playing a game yet in 26, but seeing him do it day in and day out in practice. And that's going to be the message to him. I mean, just go make your plays, Mad Dog. Go make your plays, because he's going to do that. Is he going to be perfect on Saturday afternoon? He's not, but he's going to go make his plays. And he is the most consistent competitor. He's always attacking, always trying to improve. And I'm excited for him to go play Saturday afternoon.
5: He's going
15: to
5: go make his plays, guys. What are those plays going to be? We're going to get some big Maddox Mattson throws down the field. I'm curious to see just how big the plays are from Maddox Mattson on Saturday.
4: I don't expect anything big. I don't. They first have to establish the run, and I'm really scared about that.
3: Yeah. You know,
4: this game starts with Sire and Dylan and the three guys on the left side of the offensive line. So that's how this game is going to be won and lost. And I'd be really careful, because I know people really want to, including myself and Johnny and you, Greg, and the whole media, jump on Maddox when things don't go well. Things aren't going to go well for him this weekend. No. I don't think it's going to be his fault. And I think we need to give him a little bit of patience moving on into Memphis and beyond.
3: I think the offensive line against that Oregon defensive, not only the front four, but the entire front seven, they'll definitely be tested. And if they can't have any type of run game developed, Maddox Mattson, no pun intended, turns into a sitting duck.
5: Oh, I see what you did there, Johnny.
3: Thank you.
5: Very nice.
3: Thank you.
5: Let's move on and get to some of the highlights on the FBS schedule tonight, at least with some local ties. Of course, it is Idaho and Utah. That's a game I think that you two and other people in the Valley might have a little bit of interest in. 7 o'clock kick from Rice Eccles in Salt Lake on ESPNU as the Vandals try and pick themselves back up off the mat after that disappointing loss to Cal Poly, and at least be competitive on some level against the Utes tonight. Eli Drinkwitz begins another season with Missouri, as we talked about this in the 3:30 update. Brad Nessler doesn't have to fake his way through a week one game because there's two nice brands with Boise State and Oregon. Well, whoever's calling Missouri and Arkansas Pine Bluff, they have some faking through of excitement that they have to get through tonight, as Arkansas Pine Bluff is the opponent for Mizzou in Drink's first game of the season. And guys, probably nationally, the game that will have the most eyeballs on it, Coach Prime, Deion Sanders, heading back to Atlanta, a place he hasn't been quite a bit. I don't know if this is his first time back there since he played for the Falcons and the Braves, but Deion Sanders and the Colorado Buffaloes are in the ATL to take on the Georgia Tech Yellow Jackets.
3: Yeah, he played there as a player, as a visitor and whatnot as well, but as a coach, that's a pretty good one, Greg. And it's just how Another indication of how the balloon air isn't, when it comes to prime, all that hot or filled anymore. If this was 3 years ago, we're talking about this. It's Dion on Thursday, and oh my gosh, look what he's going to do at Colorado. They're so cool. He's got all the great players. Dion this, and it's just kind of like, Prater, I don't think there's going to be a lot of folks driving home quick to catch Georgia Tech Colorado kickoff. Do you?
4: No, not going to happen here.
5: All right, guys, and lastly, if anybody's looking for something to do tonight, you could see me throw the first pitch out at Memorial Stadium.
3: No! Yes. Nice. You just got this? You didn't tell us this earlier? Of course you didn't.
4: You have not mentioned that once,
5: Greg,
4: this week.
5: I haven't mentioned it. No. It is KTIK night at the Hawks game. They are playing the Idaho Falls Chuckers, and the Hawks lost the first two games of the series, so maybe I can help turn their fates around a little
3: nice.
5: Bit.
3: But. Are you on the mound? You throw from the mound?
5: Oh, yeah, we're going up to the mound. Yeah. I did it last year. I wasn't pleased. The three of us all did one together.
3: It's just Greg
5: and this
3: time.
5: Is just me. I wasn't that pleased with my throw. I wasn't super accurate, but I'm looking forward to a good first pitch tonight.
4: Just don't hit the dirt.
5: Cannot bounce it.
3: I this is one thing in my life I've never been, and it's been an honor every time either the Boise Hawks or the Boise State Broncos, I think those are the only two organizations that have ever had little old me throw out a stupid first pitch. Maybe there's another somewhere, but it's an honor, but I can't get it right. Prater, I just want to have that one. I want to be George W. Bush and just throw on 9/11, man. I want to have that moment.
5: Well,
3: but
5: do you practice? Do you practice?
3: Yes, but
5: you
3: then
5: do.
3: You go on the mound. I don't practice on a bump.
5: Yeah,
3: I don't have a mound anywhere.
5: That's fair. That's a look at the news brought to you by Blue Ice Vodka.
3: Thank you, Blue Ice Vodka. Appreciate you guys. And tomorrow we're going to have fun. We'll tell you where we will be out in the 2C. So I want to see you two seers come on out and say hello. Before that, though, we got some good stuff for you. Feedback finale on KTIK The Ticket.
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16: Still pretty busy in downtown Boise right now. Seeing some really slow traffic on Front Street from Broadway through 9th. Going to hit some more slowdowns on the outbound connector right around the Franklin interchange. Then really sluggish through the Flying Y. Heavy traffic still on westbound I-84 from Orchard through the Merge. Pretty busy on the freeway from the Flying Y all the way through Garrity. But the good news is they cleared that disabled vehicle on eastbound I-84 just past Robinson Road. No longer any lane blockage there. Things starting to get back to normal on the eastbound side of the freeway.
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5: So the feedback we go for a Thursday afternoon, September the 3rd. We begin with Josh in Meridian. A lot of blunt punch texts. As expected, Josh says, I was at the game, 50-yard line, multiple Oregon fans fighting in the stands after that one.
4: Whoa.
5: Electric.
4: I've not heard that angle before. That's good.
5: Yeah. How about this one from Colin Canyon? All the circumstances surrounding that game were unreal. All the hype surrounding Oregon and Blunt and how he was a Heisman contender. He was going to kick his campaign off against BSU, and then BSU shut him down. It was memorable for me because it was one of the only games I went to with my mother. It was amazingly loud the entire game. We sat field level at the 30-yard line on the southeast side of the stadium. We saw the punch, and I have to admit, it was the first time I swore in front of my mother. Such a sucker punch, and the Blunt hype train was derailed very quickly from that night on the blue.
4: 100% fact. 100%.
5: Steve B. in Boise. I was there at the Blunt punch game. I was at the Vandal game in 94, as well as the first time the Broncos played the Vandals in 71 when we pounded them 42-14. I was 9 years old then and still wear my pin that immortalized that game. Memories of Bronco victories over the Idaho Vandals and the Oregon Vandals, he calls them, never fade.
3: The Oregon Vandals?
5: Yeah,
3: I get it. That's good there. Man, that 71 game must have been lit, right? First time ever they played, because Boise State was always JC and all that, whatever. And that must have been a big one. Those, probably the three biggest games there ever, right? Prater, the biggest wins, the very first Idaho game, that you said the 94 game, and then the Blunt punch game.
4: Yeah, I'm not going to put the 71 game on that same category. Frankly,
3: it was historic, but...
4: I know nothing about that game. Who won?
3: They said 48-14. Boise State won.
4: Nice.
3: Kind of surprises me.
4: Is it like a dirt field over there by the river?
3: Did you ever find out where they played?
4: No, I didn't. I'll look that up after the show. When Utah and Idaho played 10 times in Boise, I'll find that out.
3: I want to know the geography. Where on the land did they play? Utah and Idaho played 10 football games in this town. Anybody go to one of those?
5: All right, Brett in Meridian. I was at the game and in the southeast end zone. I saw Blunt get into it, the south end zone. I saw Blunt get into it with fans in the stands. Sure, there was a lot of that as well. Jamie in Meridian says, I was at the game. Me and my four friends got into a fight with a bunch of Duck fans in the parking lot right after the game. We kicked their butts and saw them running off towards the Green Belt. All right, John in Boise on the Prater Johnny bet says, loser of the bet should have to jog around the KTIK studios and the block outside the building wearing a onesie with the other team's logo on it, and it has to be mic'd up and done on air during your broadcast.
4: That ain't happening. That's the worst idea ever. That is not happening.
3: I mean, I'm all for doing fun, stupid stuff to get a laugh out of people, trust me, but I don't know, a onesie running around the block on the air, I'd have my cell phone on, you guys would be talking to me, and I don't know.
5: Jay in Salt Lake City says, have Prater wear a BYU hat. I don't think that's happening either.
4: Well, I did. There is a picture of me wearing a BYU basketball jersey out there. Mark, you have the photo. You know who you are. Because I did lose a bet, and that picture does exist, and every now and then he throws it in my face, and it's not attractive.
3: Well, Prater lost a bet to me, this was about 3-4 years ago, and he had to write over a $100 check to BYU football. He paid their football department, their football program. Prater gave him $100 of his money. BYU football.
4: I saved a picture of that check just to tell that story one day.
3: He supported $100 to BYU football.
5: I like this one. That. Matt says, the loser has to take a blue ice vodka shot once per half hour during tomorrow's show.
3: I was going to ask you this, and that's not going to happen, but what if I had a non-alcoholic beer during the show. Greg, would you care if I just had a glass of non-alcoholic beer right here? Is that weird? Did any work?
5: As the PD of the station, I'd have to check the what you can and can't do there.
3: Yeah, yeah.
5: I don't know.
3: I mean, could I drink an alcoholic beer at work, even in my cubicle?
4: I don't care.
5: There's our feedback for a Thursday afternoon, September the 3rd. Fellas, it's been a good Oregon week. We'll wrap it up tomorrow.
3: And we will finish strong. Treasure Valley Subaru tomorrow will host us, and it's going to be a great time, Prater.
4: Our six-pack is going to come back, our Friday six-pack. Major changes that are coming to college football that will affect fans this year.
3: All right, Greg, Prater, Johnny, Idaho Sports Talk, I love ya.
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8: The Northwest Prep Football Showdown takes place on September the 4th as some of the top programs from Idaho's Treasure Valley take on out-of-state teams. Eagle will be in the event for a third year in a row, and James Clough, the head coach at Eagle, talked about the opportunity and how it helped his team grow in the first year they participated.
1: The first year we did it, we played Westland out of Oregon, who went on to win a state title that year in the state of Oregon 6A classification. They ended up winning that game, and that was really a good builder for us. We were coming off a very successful season. We'd gone on to win six or seven straight games after that, and we had actually lost in the district title game that year to Rocky. And our kids to be able to really work through that adversity that they had experienced earlier in the year and how to build off of a loss like that and going into the state playoffs, we were able to make a run and get to the state championship after that, just because, you know, I felt our kids had been hardened a little bit.
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